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4: Your new home of the Buffalo Bills. The voice of the Central New York sports fan. The Score, 1260.
5: After trailing 4-0, the Mets put up 5 runs in the top of the second to take a 5-4 lead. Matt Turner replaces Dylan Ross, and he's set to face 9-1-2. Robert Moore, Gabriel Rincones, and Otto Kemp. 25th appearance for Matt Turner, the left-hander who's had some highs and had some lows. And 3 of his last 4 outings has allowed 2 earned runs. Here's Robert Moore. First pitch. Outside. Ball 1 to the switch hitter. 1-0. Oh, Joe, heck of a top of the second. I mean, with 2 outs, this team just kicked it into another gear and put up 5 runs.
6: I don't even know how that came to be.
5: 1-0. Swing and a chopper foul.
6: It could be so easy to just not even get demoralized and not play well offensively, but just stick to your game plan and get set down 1-2-3 in the order. It was like the game plan all along was, oh, okay, this bottom half of the order is going to light up, and then you know the top of the order will see him again, and they knock him out of the ballgame.
5: 1-1 is poked foul again, and Turner goes up a ball and 2 strikes.
6: I really don't think there was any rhyme or reason to it. It just, the Mets had the right approach to the plate. DeAndre Smith worked a long count. Zach Short with a 2-run double. Nick Morabito tattooed one. It was just great results, one after another with 2 outs.
5: Kind of just settling back into who they are.
6: Right.
5: 1-2 pitch is swung on and fouled off his own foot. We'll do it again. Well, Robert Moore coming off a career day. Last night, the Mets lost in a walk-off, 6-4. Robert Moore had a 2-run homer early in the game, and then had a walk-off 2-run blast in the bottom of the ninth. And after a disappointing loss, the Mets have responded well. The pitch fouled off his leg again. Jeez. Stays 1-2. So the Mets win game 1 of this doubleheader in as dominant fashion as you can, 6-0. Allowing just 1 hit. And then in game 2, a little different. The Mets fall behind early, take the lead right after. So 5-4 advantage, no one out, no one on, starting the bottom of the second. Turner slides it home, and the pitch is low, ball 2. Also for Matt Turner, we've seen some great stretches like early July to early August. He only had 1 outing where he gave up runs, but like I mentioned, 3 of the last 4, it's been the command that has hurt him. 1-2, or rather 2-2, and it's lined into left center field. Morabito's got a beat, dropping quick. He slides and makes the catch. Nick Morabito saves a base hit for the first out in the bottom of the second inning.
6: Yeah, Morabito makes that look routine. It's not easy to do. His first step was back as it should have been. Read the ball in the air, had to sprint in, slides on his hip, makes the easy catch, and just walks back to his post in center like nothing happened.
5: One away for Gabriel Rincones Jr. Now, it looks like Rincones is actually going to be pinch hit for by Carter Kieber. Conus led off the game, but now Keboom takes ball one outside. Now both these guys played in game one. I hope everything is okay with Rinconas as the 1-0 is inside ball two. But Keboom more of a corner infielder. Rinconas was playing right field. Interested to see how they work everybody around to make this fit in the field. Wave and a miss on a cutter. Two balls and a strike.
7: And that was the first thought that came to my head. It's not a straight swap for an outfielder, so they might get creative defensively in the top of the third.
5: Cameron Meisner is the DH. He played center field in game one. Might have to shift back to the outfield here for game two. Outside, ball three.
7: Then in that case, the pitcher would hit. So yeah. I don't know if they want to do that.
5: Well, let's see. Has Carter Keboom played in the outfield this year? He's gotten plenty of major league experience. 3-1. Inside, ball four. Turner walks him. Nah, it's just always been as a corner infielder. That's what I thought. So we'll see what they do. For now, Keboom works a walk, and the command issues plague Turner. Again, this is 8 walks in his last 5 outings.
7: And Matt Turner, when he first came here to Syracuse, was lights out. But since June 27th, an outing here against Lehigh Valley where he gave up 3 home runs, he has an ERA of over 8 in his last 15 outings.
5: One out, runner at first in the pitch from Otto Kemp. Two Otto Kemp is sliced foul.
7: It started with an ERA below 2 through his first 9 appearances in Syracuse.
5: Trying to get back on track as this season starts to wind down. 1-1 to Kemp. Swing and a chopper. Hit to short. Mauricio's got it. Flip to second. Gets one. Throw to first. Not in time. Just late. Kemp with a lot of speed beat that one out. And there's 2 outs with a runner at first after the fielder's choice.
7: That's a big-time ground ball induced by Turner. A heavy sinker baller pitcher. You have to rely on those sinkers down low to induce double plays, especially with a man on and one out. So great job by Turner to locate that sinker in the right spot.
5: So with 2 outs, there's a runner at first. The Mets lead the Iron Pigs 5-4. The pitch to Cameron Meisner misses the zone. Ball one. Skies fading to a dark navy blue on a Saturday night. Ballpark still filled up. The pitch. Low. Ball two. The announced crowd yesterday was 10,000. It's definitely going to be close to that today, unless word gets out on the chocolate-covered bacon fiasco.
7: It's already out there.
5: 2-0 is low, ball three.
7: I just can't wait for these crab fries. It'll save the day.
5: You're welcome in advance.
7: Thanks, bro.
5: Anything to help your hunger and your happiness?
7: Double H.
5: 3-0. Meisner taken all the way. It's a strike.
7: The fries are ridiculous. The reason why I didn't stand in line for the fries was because I saw the chocolate-covered bacon, and I said, you know what, I'm going to switch things up on the radio waves. No. Why did I do that? That was not smart.
5: It's okay.
7: It's not okay.
5: It's not okay. Outside, ball four. Turner walks Meisner, so that's 2 walks in the inning. Runners at first and second with 2 outs.
7: Yeah, control is a big issue right now for Turner, although that last pitch was in the zone. Should have been a called strike. So Turner doesn't get the call from the ump, and Sean Ross might be hesitant to use challenges right now because he already burned one last inning.
5: I think also the way that Turner releases the ball and how it starts so far from the right side of the rubber, the pitch inside to a righty moves a lot. First one's inside to the righty, Keaton Anthony, for ball one.
7: It's always hard to blame a catcher for not challenging. It's a spur-of-the-moment thing, but you know that sinker was in the zone.
5: 2-1, 2 out, bottom 2. 5-4 Mets. 1-0 to Anthony. Rolled over to third. LaRusso's got it. Whips over to first for out number 3. Turner strands a pair. Mets keep it 5-4. Jack Gordon off to get some crab fries on the score 1260.
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3: 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Syracuse Mets Baseball, the most amazing show on dirt. Let's go.
9: Hey, what's going on, everybody? Paul Esten Jr. back in the Score 1260 studios. Earlier today, the Mets won 6-2 over the Houston Astros. Red Sox-Yankees game two of the doubleheader today. Red Sox lead 1-0 in the bottom of the third. Final NFL preseason game is going on right now. Bears are beating the Titans 21-9 with 4 minutes to go in the third quarter. Bills also released 13 players today, including wide receiver Mecole Hardman, a three-time Super Bowl champion. Final roster cutdown day is tomorrow. Back to the boy?
6: Yep, just one. Jack is fighting the good fight down the right field line. I wish we had like a wireless microphone or something so that Jack could chime in on his crab fry endeavors, because I swung and missed, and so Jack is, it's pitching, so like I gave up a homer, and now Jack's coming in out of the bullpen to save the day. We're beginning the top of the third, Coca-Cola Park in Allentown, 5-4 Mets lead here in game two. Happy to be with you on the Score 1260, the home of Syracuse Mets baseball. First pitch of the inning is a fastball out of the left-handed Tucker Davidson that misses inside to the lefty MJ Melendez, 1-0. Lehigh Valley with 4 runs in the bottom of the first. Syracuse, 5 runs in the top of the second. 1-0 pitch dances into the zone. A ball and a strike. Davidson set middle of the rubber. His 1-1. Melendez shoots it the other way into left field. Base hit, rolling into the corner. This will be extra bases. MJ moving his way to second base. And he begins the third inning with a stand-up double. The infield was shifted to the right, so there was a lot of space between the third baseman Carter Keyboom in the bag, and MJ found that sliver. Turns it into extra bases. Melendez on for the second straight inning. That also brings up a good point. A series of defensive changes after Gabriel Rinconis was pinch hit for. Billy Amix at the plate. First pitch. Swings and crushes it. Right center field. Colby Thomas is there. He makes the catch for the first out. Melendez tags and goes to third. So the Mets have an insurance run 90 feet away. So Colby Thomas is one of the newer defenders. Thomas switches from left field to right field. Otto Kemp goes from third base to left field. So Otto Kemp, a utility man, helps out. And Carter Keyboom enters the game at third base. Infield in with one out. Nick LaRusso at the plate. First pitch. He swings, grounds it to second. Robert Moore looks the runner back, throws to first. In time, two down. LaRusso hit the ball hard. Just right at the second baseman. So a tough break for the Mets. There's two outs for Sean Ross. Syracuse's catcher here in game two walked in the second inning, came around to score. Davidson deals. Yeah, and Ross takes a fastball top of the zone. It's 0-1. Sean Ross acquired by the Mets on waivers from the Pittsburgh Pirates after he made his big league debut with the Buccos, playing in his 14th game with the Mets.
7: The 0-1 heater grooves in there. Strike two. Ross went 1-for-5 with the Pittsburgh Pirates this year. His only hit, his first major league home run, a two-run shot off of Jameson Taillon. 0-2 pitch. Ross pops it up. Coming back our way, it's out of the stadium. Ross has played most of this season with the Indianapolis Indians, Pittsburgh's AAA club. Played in 33 games for them and hit .163. Davidson kicks and fires. Ross leaves it low and it gets away. Oh, but it hit Ross. So it got to the backstop, which would have scored MJ Melendez, but it got to the backstop because it plunked Ross. It's taken off his gear. He's walking down to first. Sean Ross hit by a pitch, and so it puts runners on the corners for the all-so-dangerous DeAndre Smith. Mets in front, 5-4. Top of the third inning. Runners at first and third with two outs. DeAndre with an RBI single last inning. Davidson's first pitch to him. Smith pops it up. Right-hand side. It's into the sweet level. Smith hitting a clean .333 in AAA. With runners in scoring position, Smith is 2-for-8 with two runs batted in as a Smet. Davidson throws, and it's a slow chopper. Third base side, key boom, bare hands, throws to first. Smith beats it out. He's safe and a run scores, and the ball gets away from Anthony. Ross rounds third base. He stays there. DeAndre Smith's hustle forces an errant throw and brings in MJ Melendez. Mets are up 6-4, and all of their runs have come with two outs. That's the kind of pressure DeAndre Smith puts on defenses. A swinging bunt, hit into no man's land, right in front of Keyboom, who's fresh off the bench. Bare hands, throws to first, and even if the throw was on target, Smith would have been safe.
10: And we have crab fries.
7: Oh, he's back! Only took him a half inning. That's crazy. So Zach Short's at the plate. He takes ball one, and now I'll be well fed and happy.
10: Much lighter line. It was almost instant. Concourse not too packed. And yeah, we have delivered some potato speared fries.
7: Thank
10: Old Bay.
7: The good pigs above. Swing and a miss by Short. It's 1-1.
10: Yeah, this is payback for your crappy chocolate-covered bacon, so here's more of our money.
7: I guess they win. I said it's like I was a pitcher and I gave up a home run. You had to go to the bullpen and figure it out.
10: It's okay. I only ate half of them on my way here.
7: 1-1 pitches below the knees, ball two to Zach Short.
10: It's like you're picking up McDonald's for your friends or something like that. You're like, oh, you didn't get any fries? It's like, well, sure, we'll say that. That's why there aren't any fries.
7: Yeah, exactly. Don't look at the three in the bottom of the bag. 2-1. Low ball three. I would always do a trick where I'd order a large and a medium. Pick out of the large fries so that it was level, and then pick the medium to get more fries.
10: Nice, good play. So it's like you got two mediums.
7: Yeah.
10: To everyone else.
7: 3-1 pitches labeled on the left field line foul, and the count's full. So I would end up then taking the pouch that had more fries and take that as my fry division. But in fact, I'd just be eating the most fries.
10: Right.
7: I've been to many rodeos.
10: This isn't your first?
7: No, sir. Payoff pitch. Short chops it foul at the plate. 6 runs on 6 hits for the Mets.
10: I was going to say, this has been a good inning.
7: It's been great. DeAndre Smith reaches on an RBI infield single, and the run comes in to score on an E5 from Carter Keeboom. Smith at second, Ross at third with two down. Short with a 2-run double in this spot last time up. The pitch. He leaves it low for ball 4.
6: Smith and Short do it again. Batters 8 and 9 get on base, and the bases are loaded for the home run hitter, Nick Morabito. They're taking smart approaches to the plate.

0: your life a nightmare, whether it's by drawing walks or just making consistent contact, or like we've seen today, a lot of long at-bats ending with some very positive notes. First offering to Morabito, popped up, first base side, into the seats, it's 0-1. And Davidson is north of 20 pitches now, just obviously had that conversation on the mound. You got to be thinking, what's going through his mind at the moment? 0-1. Morabito hits a fly ball, right center field. Thomas, couple steps in, calls everyone off, and he makes the catch. That ends the inning. So a bummer, the Mets do leave the bases loaded, but DeAndre Smith comes through with two outs for the second straight inning. An infield RBI single makes it 6-4 Mets as we go to the bottom of the third on the Score 1260.
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0: It's the Jack Weisenberger Show as we keep things moving to Coca-Cola Park in Allentown, Pennsylvania. We knew this was going to be the plan all along, that Weisenberger would eventually pitch in bulk. It's certainly been a rocky road to get to that point, though. The Mets have had to use three pitchers in the first two innings, but now they get to Weisenberger, leading 6-4. So if I were to tell you that Weisenberger comes in with a two-run lead, you're not complaining, right?
7: This is a perfect way for it to shake out. You've got four more innings to pitch. You're up by two. Let Weisenberger get two or three of these and let a couple more arms cook at the end.
0: So Weisenberger rips home a first pitch strike to Colby Thomas. It's 0-1. Jack Weisenberger, a story of a man who just kept working, put his head down, kept pitching. Swing and a miss on a nasty sweeper. It's nothing in two. Signed out of the Mexican League by the Mets in May. Eventually made his major league debut. He's pitched in three games for New York, allowed just one run in over four innings. The 0-2 pitch. Sweeper outside for ball one. Weisenberger pitched from August 9th to August 18th in New York. Returned to the Mets in Syracuse last week against Worcester, where he threw three perfect innings. He's in a groove right now. 1-2 pitch. Fastball outside at 96. And the count's 2-2 on Colby Thomas. Here comes the 2-2. Fly ball. Foul ground. First base side. Amix there. Makes the catch on the warning track. And there's one down.
7: But Joe, I think the word we used last time out for Weisenberger was out of the bullpen in this two or three inning role, he can be a weapon. Because of how good his stuff is, you know, fastball in the mid to high 90s, so many different off-speed pitches.

0: is he can be a real monster out of this bullpen.
1: And he's been filling up the zone, too. You know, you look at this month in August, 79 total pitches in the major leagues, 48 of them strikes. First pitch to Stuart Baroa is a ball. It's 1-0. Baroa, the switch hitting lefty, stands in, and a pitch. Ground ball right side, fielded by Short, wings it over to first. Two up, two down against Weisenberger.
0: I think this kind of inning is the best case scenario for Weisenberger. We know he could strike out the world, but in a bullpen role, if you could be efficient, get quick outs like this, not have to throw too many pitches, it'll be perfect for his scenario if it's two, three, four innings at a time. Be able to rely on your defense while also mixing in the nasty stuff to strike some batters out.
1: Trying to punch out Peyton Henry here. First pitch swinging comes up empty on that sweeper. It's 0-1. And I feel like the progression of his sweeper this year has been fast. You know, he had to figure out his off-speed pitches when he returned to affiliated ball just a couple of months ago. But after some big league opportunities, that sweeper is dancing. Fastball plays two. That's into the zone, strike two. 6-4 Mets in the top of the bottom of the third. The Mets have scored six unanswered runs. Five in the second and one in the top half of this inning. Peyton Henry had an RBI single in the first, the four-run inning for Lehigh. The 0-2. Sweeper falls low of the zone. One ball, two strikes. John Edward Weisenberger, born in 1997 in Rockford, Michigan. 2019 20th round pick by Oakland out of the University of Michigan. The 1-2 pitch. Fastball. Just misses outside. Sean Ross disagrees. Weisenberger's already walking back to the dugout. Let's see if this one's in the zone. Everyone looks at the board. Oh, and it's outside the zone. Normally when there's a lot of confident body language like that, you think it's strike three, but that pitch missed by over an inch, and so the Mets are out of challenges.
0: A little surprising, Ross has been really sharp on challenges behind the plate with the Mets. 0-2 today.
1: You can't always bat 1,000, they say. 2-2 from Jack. Swing and a miss, strike three. Sweeper on the outer third sits down Peyton Henry, and Jack Weisenberger is on fire. Let's go to the fourth with the Mets up by two on the score 12-60.
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4: 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Syracuse Mets Baseball, the most amazing show on dirt. Let's go. The countdown to kickoff is on, and there's only one place to get ready for Bills football. Bills Game Day with Gaz on the voice of the Central New York sports fan. The score, 12-60.
1: 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When you have a choice, buy local. Right now, we are choosing to taste PA with Chickies and Pete's famous crab fries, which I think New York could easily make. Top of the fourth inning, Mets 6, Iron Pigs 4. First pitch to Jose Ramos is low for ball one.
0: Can confirm would not be that hard. They are crinkle fries with Old Bay and cheese sauce.
1: The cheese sauce is cherry on top. Like, I could eat these without the cheese sauce, but the food. 1-0. Ramos takes a sinker low, 2-0.
0: You know what the other thing is? I don't really put Old Bay on anything else. I like never have it, so having it on these fries, it's a joy.
1: I didn't learn about Old Bay till I went to college. 2-0. Fastball down low, 3-0. That's what I was finding out in college.
0: There's not a lot of it in upstate New York.
1: But theoretically, you could put it on a burger, couldn't you?
0: Oh, yes, we could do that.
1: Yeah. Like, that sounds fantastic. Three balls, no strikes. The pitch to Ramos. Fastball in there for strike one. I'm going to have to find the local supermarket and start just throwing Old Bay on everything. It would not have saved the chocolate-covered bacon. Davidson deals. Ground ball to short. Cairo eats it up. Throws to first on target. First down.
0: I don't think Gordon Ramsay himself could have saved that chocolate-covered bacon.
1: That should be on a Hell's Kitchen episode. What are you doing? Not even bacon.
0: You a Food Network guy?
1: No, because then I'll just start eating everything in sight.
0: Might not be a bad thing.
1: I could use it, but, you know, not a skinny man. Here's Ronnie. Switch hitting righty. First pitch. Fastball misses down low. Ball one. The only show that I vividly remember watching on the Food Network is Man vs. Food. Pitch from Davidson. Swing and a miss. 1-1.
0: That's basically us in Rochester.
1: Garbage plates. Oh, I was sweating through that. What's the name of the host of Man vs. Food? It's, jeez. I can, like, draw him. I just don't know his name. 1-1. Ground ball right side. This is a tough play for Robert Moore. Gets to his left, throws to first on a shuffle, and retires Mauricio, two down. The infield was shaded to the left because Mauricio has all of his pull power, but it was kind of a cue shot over to the right side of the infield, and so Moore tracked to his left, made the play, and there's two down.
0: Both Moores, Dylan and Robert, have looked good in the infield. Dylan Moore played short in game one, Robert Moore at second here in game two. They've both been really sharp.
1: No relation between the Moores and the middle infield. MJ Melendez takes strike one. Dylan Moore is 34 years of age from California. Robert Moore, 24 years of age from Kansas. Pitch. Melendez fouls it off of the catcher, and then the ball went into the stands. A lot of elo on that exit velocity. 0-2. Adam Richmond is the host of Man vs. Food. Was. O2 pitch. Sauced in the left center field. Hooking down, base hit. This is extra bases for MJ again. Gets to second base standing. Two innings in a row with stand-up doubles.
0: Have yourself a day, MJ. I mean, between games two and three, he's 3-for-5 with a homer, two doubles, and a walk. I mean, there aren't many more players in this entire league that are more locked in than MJ Melendez. I would love for this to keep on going for MJ. He's hit so well in AAA. I'd love to see him continue to do so and get a major league chance either at the end of this year or next season.
1: Here's Billy Amick. First pitch fastball misses low and in for ball one. And the opportunities might be there. The Mets just put Luis Robert Jr. on waivers, which, if you look at his performance, you could understand it. But also, as the pitch comes in, it's a ground ball to the third baseman. Keyboom's got it, throws over to first, and Amick's out to end the inning. So we'll talk about the Mets' outfield when we come back. In the bottom of the fourth inning, nothing across for the Mets, but they still lead 6-4 on the score 12-16.
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1: Beginning the bottom of the fourth inning, with Jack Gordon, I'm Joe Puccio. We thank you for joining us on the Score 1260 today. Game two of a doubleheader is sailing right along. Mets lead 6-4 over the Iron Pigs. The Mets have Jack Weisenberger out on the mound. He might be the pitcher the rest of the way. Here's Christian Cairo. Squares, pulls back, pitches outside, ball one. So we were talking about Luis Robert Jr. in the last half inning, and then the inning abruptly ended. The Mets just put him on waivers, outright waivers. So every team in Major League Baseball will have a chance to pick up Luis Robert. 1-0 pitches a high bounce to the right. Short has it at second, throws to first in time, and there's one down. The reason why it's a little bit head-scratching isn't because of the performance we've seen this season, but it's because of how expensive Luis Robert Jr. is. He has to be one of the most expensive players that have hit the waivers. And I think that's a big reason why he was waived by the Mets. They will save some money in waiving him if he gets claimed. He's owed almost $5 million towards the end of the season, which, in terms of money the Mets have to pay, it's closer to double that. First pitch to Robert Moore is a strike. Because the Mets are a luxury tax team, every dollar they spend is significantly taxed, meaning that $5 million might actually be closer to about 10. The pitch, inside. And he also has a $2 million buyout on his contract next year. So let's just say this plays out and, you know, the Mets, he goes unclaimed, the Mets keep him. 1-1 from Weisenberger, slashed into center. Morabito slips and falls, balls over his head, and rolls to the wall. Robert Moore's on his horse. He rounds second, on his way to third, and he's in standing. Morabito's first beat on the ball was the right instinct, but then he slipped and fell. Stand-up triple. The Iron Pigs have something cooking. Yeah, unfortunate right there. I don't remember the last time Morabito has made a mistake in the outfield, and that one was from no lack of effort or from no lack of focus, just an accident that he fell down and the ball got over his head. So this is a two-run ball game with a runner 90 feet away in Lehigh Valley. Like you said, he's got something going here. Infield in against Carter Kieboom, who takes the first pitch sweeper, ball one. So if Luis Robert Jr. goes unclaimed, there is a chance he could be in Syracuse, right? The 1-0 pitch. Low. Ball two. I think it's a very small percentage chance of that happening because of the Major League service time that Roberts put in. But there's a bunch of different scenarios that could happen.
0: Yeah, so if he's claimed by another team, the Mets will save about $12 million. If it goes unclaimed, they will have to pay that money out.
1: Weisenberger deals. Fastball. Catches the outer corner. 2-1. The funny part about Luis Robert's game this year, sure, he's hitting 228 in 57 games, and he's been hurt a lot. But in August, 23 games, hitting 282, and more than half of his homers this year have been in this month. 2-1. Outside with a sweeper, 3-1. So it's not out of the realm of possibility that a team sees what Luis Robert Jr. has done in August and the track record of his big league performance and says, you know what? We can add a fourth outfielder. We can add a designated hitter and beef up our playoff run. It'll be fascinating to see how these next couple of days go. Hitters count for Keyboom, who was a pinch hitter, walked in the second. 3-1. Fastball. Missed the corner low and away. Ball four. So that's not the worst thing in the world for Weisenberger and the Mets because it creates a double play chance at second base.
0: Good test for Weisenberger here. Runners at the corners. His first four outs were easy. Probably should have had a fifth if not for Morabito falling down in center field, but now he's got to buckle down with men at first and third.
1: Here comes Otto Kemp. Corners covered with one away in the pitch. Fastball high for ball one. Tying run at first base. Go-ahead run at the plate. Robert Moore gets his lead off of third. Carter Keyboom off of first. One ball, no strikes. Weisenberger third base side kicks and deals. Cutter misses down low. It's 2-0. Otto Kemp walked and scored in the first, reached on a fielder's choice in the second, was left stranded in scoring position. Pitch. High for ball three, so Weisenberger having a little bit of trouble trying to find the zone right now. He was cruising, just like Jack mentioned, right? Those four outs were so easy, probably should have had a fifth, and after that triple by Robert Moore with the slip in center, Weisenberger has issued a walk, and now he's down in the count 3-0. He deals. Get me open fastball, strike one.
0: I think it's understandable you get a runner at third with just one out. Maybe you start to get a little bit too cute, try to perfectly hit your spots, and that leads to a walk of Keyboom, but a good thing he gets back on track with a called strike fastball here.
1: Middle infield back on the 3-1 pitch. Kemp leaves it in the zone. Strike two, and he challenges. The bat's already down. He's ripping off the batting gloves. John Bacon announces to the world that a challenge is called by Kemp. The bat boy's already out to grab the equipment. He's convinced. He's right. So Otto Kemp gets the call overturned. The bases are loaded with one out. And that forces A.J. Sager to have a quick chat with Jack Weisenberger.
0: Good timing for it here. You still have just one out. You'd love a ground ball. Opportunity to turn a double play, but also, Weisenberger's got great strikeout stuff. I think the key here against Meisner is just to get ahead in the count, get back on the offensive, because his last two plate appearances, not throwing enough strikes.
1: So Sager wraps up the chat. Cameron Meisner, left-handed hitter, is up at the plate. Bases loaded with one out. Mets are up 6-4. John Bacon calls for time. And now he restarts the pitch clock. We're ready to go. Meisner's worked two walks and two plate appearances today. A walk would bring in a run. Weisenberger in the stretch. His first pitch is chopped on the first baseline foul. It's nothing in one. Now, speaking of roster movement, obviously Luis Robert Jr. waived, so that could create a spot up in the big leagues. Interested to see if there's any roster moves over on the Phillies side of things, because Gabriel Rinconis was pinch hit for in the second inning, and Tommy Pham was also taken out of the lineup right before game two. eager to see if the Phillies have the corresponding moves. It's always fascinating to see if there was a mid-game switch. 0-1 pitch popped up down the third baseline into the seats. It's nothing in two.
0: But that is the case. You know, unfortunate for the Iron Pigs that they lose a pair of corner outfielders going into this game. I know Rincones gotten at bat, but still you're kind of down two guys, and it trims your roster if that is what the Phillies are doing and trying to figure out if they need to call someone up.
1: The Phillies are in L.A. to take on the Angels, so if they have to call someone up, it takes a flight and a cross-country trip. 0-2. Served in the left center field, hooking down, base hit. One run comes in to score. Another run is right behind. One run's in. Second run scores as well. We got a tie ball game as the ball goes to the backstop. Carter Kieboom slides in along with Robert Moore. Two runs come in on an RBI double from Cameron Meisner. It's 6-6 in the fourth inning.
0: It's unfortunate how this inning has unfolded. Yeah, Weisenberger was really close to just having two outs and probably getting a third quickly from there. I think this is sometimes the difference between a major league outing and a triple-A outing. One mistake in the field, it spirals, and then you've all of a sudden allowed these two runs.
1: So the infield's in against Keaton Anthony, right-handed hitting power threat. First pitch, he takes a sweeper in the zone, strike one. Now it looks like Ofrady Gomez is starting to walk around in Syracuse's bullpen. I think the hope was to have Weisenberger go at least three or four innings in relief of Hammer, Ross, and Turner, who combined to get to the point before Weisenberger came in. Spins the threads, and the 0-1 pitch misses low for ball one. And the Mets have a bullpen day tomorrow, so it's going to get a little tricky trying to budget these final four innings. Everyone on the infield a step away from the grass as Weisenberger rips home. Fastball misses away for ball two. Anthony walked and scored in the first, grounded out to third in the second. 2-1. Fastball outside, ball three. Now Ofrady Gomez is getting loose. There's also a right-hander warming up for Lehigh Valley. Perhaps it is Max Lazar. Hitters count 3-1, and the pitch is outside, ball four. Weisenberger has walked three batters in this inning and has given up two extra base hits after getting the initial out.
0: Such a stark contrast in what the Mets have been doing this week. Game one, seven innings from Tong, eight Ks, only two walks. Last night, they fall 6-4, but only walk three. The game prior, not many walks at all, so a little uncharacteristic this week for the Mets staff.
1: This sport is cruel and funny in many different ways. Colby Thomas takes a first pitch outside, ball one, and it looks like Weisenberger's just missing glove side a lot. He's standing on the third base side of the rubber as far as he could be to try to eliminate that glove side miss. He looks to second, looks to third, and now goes home. And it goes all the way to the backstop. Takes a high bounce towards the plate. Ross catches it, but a run slides in. Otto Kemp scores on the wild pitch, and Lehigh Valley takes a 7-6 lead.
0: Weisenberger just hasn't looked the same since that runner was at third base. It was four quick outs for him, but since then, two walks, an RBI single, another walk, and then the wild pitch. I think something changed in the mindset to where he's either overthrowing pitches like he just did, trying to nibble the corners, and he's kind of lost the mechanics in the field.
1: It erases force outs everywhere, so the infield's in. Two balls, no strikes to Colby Thomas, and the pitch from Weisenberger is popped up behind the bag at first foul ground. Amick gives it a stare. He's on the warning track. He's got the ball for the second out. Huge second out of the inning for Weisenberger to try and get back on track.
0: It's also really important that now the infield doesn't have to play in. You can play back, normal depth gives you a great chance of fielding a ground ball for out number three.
1: The last time that Lehigh Valley had a multi-run inning, Syracuse followed it up by outscoring them in the next half inning. So there are two sides to this game. Stewart Baroa up at the plate. Switch hitting lefty against Weisenberger. The pitch. Swing and a miss. Sweeper down and in, fooled him. It's 0-1. 7-6 Lehigh in the bottom of the fourth. Keaton Anthony, the runner, at second. Cameron Meisner is over at third. Third baseman LaRusso plays in the baseline between second and third on a pitch. That's taken for a strike. Nothing in two. Baroa calls for time. The 27-year-old from Santo Domingo traded to the Phillies in exchange for cash back in April. Former Buffalo Bison. He awaits the 0-2. Fastball in, nearly gets away from Ross. 69 games in AAA this year. 67 of them with Lehigh. He's hitting 261 with 5 bombs and 34 runs batted in. Baroa waves the bat. Here's the 1-2. Outside, changeup. 2 balls, 2 strikes. Baroa made his major league debut June of 24. Suited up for the Toronto Blue Jays and has played in 36 big league games. Toronto, Milwaukee, and 6 with Philly this year. Weisenberger set. The 2-2 pitch. Half swing. Did he go around? They say no, he didn't. Sean Ross can't believe it behind the plate. He thought the home plate up was going to ring him up for strike three. Instead, John Bacon went to the quote-unquote third base umpire who's behind Weisenberger and said no swing. So the count's 3-2. Jonathan Jones is letting the umpires hear it over in the first base dugout. Dick Scott not too thrilled either. Count is full on Stewart Baroa. Weisenberger gets the sign and he spins off. It's so hard to deliberate to that umpire. He doesn't see a swing. But at any length, Weisenberger has to attack. Infield back, shaded pull side for Baroa. Weisenberger takes a deep breath. He lifts and fires. Fly ball to the left field line into the stands.
0: You just need one more strike here. I know this has been a rough inning. You've given up 3 runs. The Mets are going to have 3 more times up to bat, only trailing by 1. With the way this Syracuse offense is played, you feel pretty good about that. So one more strike from Weisenberger, you flush this inning and move on.
1: Iron Pig fans are getting behind their team. Claps paws on the 3-2. Swing and a miss, strike 3. Half-hearted swing by Baroa ends the inning. But it's still a positive one for Lehigh. They score 3 runs on 2 extra base hits, and they take a 7-6 lead as we go to the fifth on the score 1260.
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8: Hey, what's going on, everybody? Paul Edson Jr. back here in the Score 1260 studios. Yankees are on top of the Red Sox 3-1. That one currently in the bottom of the fifth inning. News in the NFL, former first-round offensive lineman Broderick Jones has been traded from the Pittsburgh Steelers to the Dallas Cowboys for a package of picks. And jumping over to college football, Florida State's on top of New Mexico State 17-7, and Stanford is on top of Hawaii 14-7. That one's at halftime. Back to the boys!
1: You know, the season's going to end here in a couple of weeks. I don't know what I'm going to do without Paul Esden Jr.'s score updates every day. I might just have to call Paul, and he'll do the score updates through the phone.
0: Just say, hey, what's going on?
1: Yeah, like, you're my ESPN app.
0: That, you know, that literally was a thing. You used to call a hotline, and they would tell you what scores were.
1: Well, Paul needs to start up the dial-in sports updates, and I think he'd make a lot of money off that. So we're starting the top of the fifth. Don't have to dial in for this score, I'll tell you right now. Lehigh Valley leads 7-6 over Syracuse in a back-and-forth game two. Max Lazar is on the mound. First pitch fastball is in there for a strike. It's 0-1. Nick LaRusso up at the plate. 6, 7, and 8 due up for the Mets. LaRusso, Ross, and Smith, who have all been on base in this game. 0-1 pitch misses high, and it's 1-1. Lehigh just scored three runs on two hits off of Jack Weisenberger, and it has a feeling like if Morabito didn't slip, I think that the inning wouldn't have slipped away. LaRusso smashes it right center field towards the tall wall, and it is caught! Wow! Stuart Baroa got there. Made the catch in the gap for the first out of the inning. He's getting a round of applause from these Lehigh fans.
0: That was an incredibly athletic play. Made the catch, essentially crashing into the wall, and now Lehigh Valley is happy to have such an athletic center fielder and have him back in the lineup. He's missed about a week, but this is the first time we're seeing him this series, and he's producing.
1: This is the second time we're seeing Max Lazar this series, the right-handed reliever for the Iron Pigs. He throws to Sean Ross a nasty knuckle curve that drops in the zone for strike one. Lazar pitching in his 25th game for Lehigh, pitching to a sub-4.5 ERA. Dials home a knuckle curve that almost hits Ross. It's 1-1. Originally a Brewers 11th round pick back in 2017, Lazar signed with the Phillies back in 2023. Throws home. Swing and a miss. 94 on the fastball. Takes Ross out of the batter's box. It's 1-2. Lazar, 53 appearances in the majors. Across the last three seasons, he's pitched to a near 5 ERA in the bigs. A lot of strikeouts. 1-2 is fouled back. 40 Ks to 17 walks at the major league level. In AAA, 31 strikeouts to 12 walks, and he has a record of 4-1. Pitch. Swing and a miss, strike three. Ross goes down swinging, and there's two outs in the fifth.
0: This might not be the matchup for the Mets. Syracuse has seen him so many times, and he has been one of the best relievers in the International League that we've gotten to watch over the last couple years.
1: He's pitched for Lehigh Valley in each of the last three seasons, same as his big league numbers. DeAndre Smith at the plate, he takes strike one. 7-6 Lehigh, top of the fifth. DeAndre Smith with two RBI singles today. He's hitting .350 with Syracuse this year. 0-1 coming. Pops it up off the handle. It's a foul ball. It's 0-2. Lazar, an experienced arm. This is his 175th career minor league appearance. The most he's pitched at in a certain level is AAA, his 72nd outing. The 0-2. Bender swinging to miss, strike three. Smith goes down on the knuckle curve, and it's a 1-2-3 inning for Max Lazar. On to the fifth. Pigs lead by one on the Score 1260.
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1: 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There's a new man on the mound. Big old Freddy Gomez takes over. Right-hander's first pitch. Fastball at 95, misses high for ball one. So O'Frady comes in for Jack Weisenberger, who was sharp through the first four batters he faced and then ran into some hiccups. The 1-0 pitch. Ground ball to third. Two big hops over to LaRusso, who throws to first. On time. First down.
0: Everything changed for Weisenberger at the start of the fourth inning when he got Christian Cairo to ground out and the next hitter, Moore, hit a line drive towards Nick Morabito. He fell down. It turned into a triple. And then from there, chaos ensued. But it really felt like if Morabito was able to make that catch and there was two outs, nobody on base, I don't think things would have spiraled in the way they did.
1: Gomez throws to Cairo. Slider drops in the zone. Strike one. So Weisenberger's final line, two innings, two hits, three runs, three walks, and two strikeouts. Now the ball is handed over to Gomez in his sub-5 ERA. 0-1 pitch is a called strike on the outside corner, and Cairo challenges. Let's take a look at the scoreboard. Well, that's way outside. Lehigh Valley retains both of their challenges. The Mets don't have any, both burned by Sean Ross, the catcher. Christian Cairo hitting .232 on the year, playing in his 116th game with Lehigh this season. Most on the team. 1-1 fouled away. It's 1-2. Only had two plate appearances in game one because Syracuse's Jonah Tong threw a one-hitter. Popped out and struck out. But in this game, he's also 0-for-2 with two ground outs to second. Freddy Gomez making his 28th appearance with Syracuse this year. Come set, hands above the belt, and the 1-2. Tipped back to the screen. Freddy, such an interesting case study this year. You can look back at Gomez's season and say, he could win most improved player without having an offseason to improve. Spent some time on the development list earlier this season after having an ERA of over 11. 1-2. Another ground ball to third. Busy inning for LaRusso, who shuffles and throws in time. Beats the speedy Cairo two down.
0: Great play right there by Nick over at third. Ball was taking its time on that hop. He knew he was going to have to get the ball out quickly and fire it over first. He did just that for the second out.
1: LaRusso is playing his fifth game over third base, mostly a first baseman, but getting used to playing the corner infield spots just like he did in Binghamton. First pitch to Robert Moore is a swing and a miss, strike one. Actually, last year, Nick LaRusso played more third base than he did first base. Now, this year, in AAA, he's playing more first. The 0-1 is outside with a splitter for ball one.
0: Yeah, naturally a third baseman. And I think with the way that the Mets team is configured, there's a handful of other guys that can play first, short, third. You got to move around everywhere.
1: 1-1. Skips in front of the plate. Well, you talk to all the players, whether it's A.J. Ewing and Nick Morabito talking about playing in the outfield, or if it's Emilian Petre over at second base, it doesn't really seem like these guys care where they play, as long as they have a spot in the batting order. Gomez hikes and fires. Slapped foul, 2-2. So not only is it position versatility that helps, but unselfishness is on top of that.
0: Yeah, just being somebody that wants to show up to the park and contribute in a positive way. Petre's line the other day was, it just put me anywhere. I just want to play.
1: 2-2 pitches poked foul, drifting into the green-colored seats at Coca-Cola Park, and it's 2-2. I mean, if they told Emilian Petre you could go to the big leagues and be a catcher, he would definitely still say yes to that. It's an opportunity of helping out a team win meaningful baseball games. It's most important. 2-2 again. Ground ball to first, and Ofrady Gomez rolls three ground balls in a 1-2-3 fifth inning. Amick Fields steps on the bag, inning over. Let's go to the sixth, with Syracuse trailing 7-6 on the score 1260.
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4: 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Bills Game Day with Gaz. Every week, all season long, on the Score 1260.
1: Two innings of regulation baseball to go. It has been a shootout, Mr. Jack Gordon, but the Mets trail by one. The shootout has to continue.
0: A back-and-forth ball game that the Mets need at least another run to get back in this one. Trailing 7-6 to start the sixth inning. Zach Short leads off against Max Lazar. The righty mowed down the Mets in the fifth inning. Here's the pitch. Short takes a fastball outside, 1-0. But the scoring has been very condensed in this game. Iron Pigs took an early 4-0 lead in the first. Mets responded with 5 runs in the second, 1-0. Short takes a strike. Fastball buzzes over the outer edge to make it 1-1. Syracuse tacked on another run in the third. And then Lehigh Valley scored three runs in the fourth. 1-1 pitch. Short takes another strike. Fastball, and then he steps out of the box and takes a big swing. Probably a little frustrated that he didn't swing at that pitch. Zach has been so productive. Game one, 1-for-2 with a homer and a walk. 1-2 pitch, short foul tips, a fastball. And then here in game two, he had a two-run double in the second, and he worked a walk in the third inning as well. So overall on the day, he's 2-for-3, a homer and a double. A couple of walks to go with it. 1-2 pitch. Short swings and pops it up foul behind home. Out of play. Over these two games, the Mets' offense has been incredibly productive. 12 total runs, 15 hits, and they've come up to bat in 12 innings. 1-2, breaking ball tapped foul. Lazar goes with a knuckle curve, and Short just gets a piece. The bottom of this Mets lineup has been such a big kickstarter. 6 through 9 in the order have all scored runs. Ross has been on twice. Smith, 2 RBI singles. Zach Short has been on twice, and he's got 2 RBIs. 1-2. Inside splitter. Leans out of the way to make it 2 balls and 2 strikes. Nick Morabito awaits on deck. Kicking some dirt around in the on-deck circle. 2-2 is high. Ball 3. Lazar sharp in the 5th inning. Full count here to start with Zach Short. 3 balls, 2 strikes. The pitch is taken low and in. Short barely checked his swing. No appeal to first, but a challenge by the catcher Henry. This one missed well inside. He's going to challenge anyway. Mets don't have any remaining in Lehigh Valley. After this one, only has 1 remaining. That was ball 4 inside. So Short starts the inning with a walk. Now the top of the order is coming up. This is a great recipe, trailing by 1 to get back in this game.
1: Well, it's always been the bottom of the order that has supplied some heroics for Syracuse over these last couple of games. Zach Short on. He's already leaning, wants to go to second.
0: Morabito shows bunt. Pitch comes in. He puts it down the first baseline. Short digging to second. He gets there. Lazar fields an underhand, flips to first. So Morabito retired as Short moves into scoring position. Nick does his job when there's one away.
1: We talked about unselfish baseball defensively. Now it's unselfish baseball offensively. These young players in the Mets organization just want a chance to win baseball games. And you can tell at the AAA level that Nick Morabito could have easily said, no, I'm going to swing away so my numbers look better. No, he wants to move Short into scoring position and let Ramos drive him in.
0: So runner at second, 1 out. Top of the 6th inning, and the pitch bounces, and Morabito's taken off for third. It got stuck in the gear of Henry, and I think they're going to stop play because of it. And he's going to come home and score. Because the ball was stuck in his catcher's gear, he's supposed to be awarded a base here. The umpires are waving him home, but he stopped at third.
1: So the umpire said that the free base is third, which I don't know the exact rule on, but it looked like Short was already at third base when the ball got stuck, which would then mean he gets to come home, which was why Syracuse was yelling from the dugout. Dick Scott gets the explanation from John Bacon, and Short stays at third.
0: That's a weird scenario where Short was halfway. He was running when the ball hit the dirt. Do you say that he should have been at third base anyway, or do you say that third base is the free base, like you just mentioned, and it sounds like they're going to go with him being at third. Either way, it's a win for the Mets.
1: And if you don't know the rule, the reason why that's a thing is because they call it deception. If the catcher was like, oh, I don't know where the ball is, and it's inside of his shirt, the runner would then theoretically go, and they say that a catcher could just grab the ball out and throw out a runner. So they give Short the free base. It just thinks that it's not home plate to tie up the ball game. But, I mean, still, there's only 1 out. You have the tying run at third base. Part of the order coming up. This is a great opportunity for the Mets to tie and take the lead.
0: Right now, the catcher, Peyton Henry, is chatting with the athletic trainer as well as Tank Adamson, the manager. So if the ball is lodged anywhere in his helmet, chest protector, even in his back pocket, the runner on base gets awarded a free base. Czar's going to throw a warm-up pitch here to Peyton Henry. He looks okay. I think the nature of the bounce, maybe it got under his mask towards his neck, and that's why they wanted to be extra precautionary there. So short is the runner at third. Jose Ramos is up to bat. Lehigh infield plays in. Yeah, I think that's why they were checking on him. The ball bounced up towards his neck. 1-0 the count on Ramos, who's 1-for-3. The pitch. High. Ball two. So the Mets are in business here. Game time run just 90 feet away. Jose Ramos looking to knock him in. Two balls and no strikes. Czar comes set and fires home. Ramos takes a breaking ball for a strike. Drops the letter high, and it's 2-1. Jose has been so productive for the Mets. This is his 19th game with Syracuse. He's really made an impact. 2-1 pitch. Ramos watches a cutter outside. Ball three. He's already got a home run in this series. All he needs is a ball put in play to tie this game. Three balls. One. Czar throws. Ramos swings over a cutter. He went back to it, and it's a full count. Three cutters in a row from the hard-throwing Max Czar. 26 pitches for him. He's got one out. And a runner at third in the sixth inning. Mets trail 7-6. Ronnie Mauricio waits on deck. Full count for Ramos in the pitch. Breaking ball inside, ball four. Ramos with a great eye watched that knuckle curve inside of the work further inside than the strike zone. So he gets to first, short is at third, and Ronnie Mauricio steps up.
1: It's a big league take from Ramos. A curve ball that could easily loop its way into the strike zone, he takes it. Now the Mets have a true threat, but it looks like it won't be against Czar.
0: Tank Adamson, the Lehigh Valley manager, takes the ball. A new pitcher is coming into the ballgame. We'll let you know who it is when we come back. Runners at the corners, one out in the sixth. Mets trying to tie this thing up. Trailing 7-6 on the score, 1260.
2: Ranger Station, Ranger speaking.
3: Yeah, hi. I'd like to report a bear sighting.
2: Location?
3: In the forest, near the side of the road.
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3: 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Next thing I know, I am face to face with Smokey Bear.
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3: That's what Smokey said. 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
0: 6 feet. Luke Trevino, the new pitcher, into the ballgame. With runners at first and third and one out in the sixth inning, the Mets trail the Iron Pigs 7-6 here in game two of the doubleheader. Mets took game one 6-0, a one-hit shutout from Jonah Tong, where Syracuse hit four homers in support of him. Here in game two, it's been back and forth. Mets trailed 4-0, went back ahead 6-4. Since then, three unanswered by Lehigh. Mets trying to change that here. Two on, one out for Ronnie Mauricio with Trevino up on the mound. The big righty kicks and fires. First pitch swung on and roped foul, first base side. Trevino, one of the more dominant arms in the International League. 30 appearances, 36 innings, has only allowed 7 earned runs. That's a 1.75 ERA. A one pitch. Mauricio swings right over a changeup. It's 0-2. Ronnie 0-4 in game 1, 0-3 in game 2.

0: throws to first. They get Mauricio as the run comes home to score. It's an RBI ground out to tie the game at 7. And really all Mauricio needed to do was put the ball in play for this game to get tied up.
1: I mean, that was like an Ichiro softball swing from Mauricio, where he just threw his hands at an outside pitch, slap hit it to third. No chance for Keyboom to turn two. And a run comes in. The game's tied.
0: Tied at 7. 2 outs in the 6th. Pitch to Melendez is low. Ball 1. As a reminder for these doubleheaders, they are just 7-inning games. So this is almost like the 8th inning right now. Ramos leads at 2nd with 2 gone. 1-0. Melendez takes a cutter low and in. Ball 2. MJ has been incredibly productive today. 2-run homer in the first game. He's got 2 doubles and a walk in game 2. The pitch is bounced towards first. Backhand stop Anthony. He flips to Trevino, who taps the base and ends the inning. Well, the Mets tie the ball game on an RBI from Ronnie Mauricio. We're all squared up at 7 as we head to the bottom of the 6th on Score 1260.
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0: Tied up at 7 in the bottom of the 6th inning in Allentown, Pennsylvania. The Mets and Iron Pigs doing battle in Game 5 of the series. Right now, the series is 2 apiece. Ofrady Gomez is on the mound. He faces Carter Keyboom, Otto Kemp, and Cameron Meisner. 1-2-3 in the Iron Pigs order. And Gomez came in for the 5th, retired the side in order. What does he have in store in the 6th? Can he keep this a tie game and let the Mets come to bat in a tie ball game? First pitch outside, ball 1. Gabriel Rincones started the game in this spot and was pulled after the first inning. Since then, Carter Keyboom has worked a pair of walks. Gomez deals inside, ball 2. We've talked about just how good Ofrady has been as of late. Right now, it's a little over 5 consecutive scoreless innings. And his last 19 games, dating all the way back to mid-May, 2-0. Keyboom takes ball 3 outside. Last 19 games, a 3.38 ERA. He's been one of the best relievers in the Mets' bullpen. 3 balls and no strikes. Gomez is set. Fires it home. Fastball. Zips in for a strike. 3-1. So yet another change in this game. Mets trailing early, coming back to take the lead. Iron Pigs led after. Mets tie it up last half inning. 3-1 is outside. Ball 4. That's been an issue for the Mets today. 9 walks between Hammer, Ross, Turner, Weisenberger, and Gomez.
1: Yeah, it's not ideal pitching-wise today. I think that the Mets maybe wanted to get more innings out of Weisenberger, and also not ideal that you had to use 3 arms before Weisenberger for the bullpen day tomorrow. So you'd love

0: Up for Syracuse's pitching to just be efficient, finish this game on a high note, and then get through tomorrow as best as you can.
1: Runner at first, the pitch to Kemp. He's in for a strike, going one.
0: The reason why there's a bullpen game tomorrow is because Xavien Curry got called up, and he was supposed to be the Sunday starter, now no longer.
1: A one pitch. Kemp takes a high fastball above the zone, 1-1. Some of the coaching staff will tell you, the hardest thing for these relievers, it's not necessarily getting one or two batters out in an inning. It's coming back out of the dugout and pitching a second inning. Well, Frady has done it a lot. Off to a tough start here. 1-1. Tapper foul, third base side. Otto Kemp has walked twice and scored twice in this game. Game 1, he was 0-2. The batting average for Kemp surprisingly down to .227. This is a guy who in AAA last year bat well over .300 with an OPS near 1,000. 1-2 pitch is swung on and lifted into left field, a base hit. Just a blooping line drive that rolls in front of Jose Ramos. So Kibu moves to second, Kemp at first with a single.
0: This has just been the nature of game two. Both offenses are on top of their games. Lehigh Valley has last bats. They have two men on with no outs right now. The Mets have to just focus, get through this inning, and see if their offense can be the one to get a lead next inning.
1: Runners at first and second, nobody out. Bottom of the sixth, tied at 7. First pitch to Cameron Meisner. It was low. Ball one. 7-inning ball game. That's what these doubleheaders are. So right now, Lehigh Valley takes the lead. You only got one more shot in the 7.
0: And this is the part of the order that's done the most damage in game two. Batters 1-5 have all reached base at least once.
1: 1-0 pitch. Meisner fouls it back. 1-5 have also all scored runs in game two.
0: This part of the order has also drawn walks, and they've made at-bats really difficult. Syracuse doesn't need any more difficult ABs.
1: One ball, one strike. Gomez delivers home. Meisner swings over a splitter. A great pitch from O'Frady to battle back, and it's 1-2. Meisner takes a step back, taps the plate, pinwheels the bat, holds it over his left shoulder. Gomez needs a strike here. He fires the 1-2. It's outside, splitter tailing away, almost slipped out of his hand. Meisner's been patient. He walked in the first, walked in the second, and then hit himself an RBI single in the fourth inning. 267 hitter in AAA this season. 2-2 pitch. Meisner takes a splitter inside. Full count. Three times in a row by O'Frady. Got a swinging strike, but has now missed the zone twice in a row. This Allentown faithful has been watching baseball for almost 5 hours today. They're in it for the long haul. 3-2 pitch is swung on, popped up, foul. Pitch black skies at Coca-Cola Ballpark. It's just about as full as it was at the first pitch today at 4:35 p.m. Will they get the result that they want in their hometown, or can the Mets play a little spoiler tonight? Gomez walks off the rubber. He'll touch the rosin bag a couple of times and dig back up. Kemp at first, Kibum at second. Nobody out as Gomez tries to manage around traffic. 3-2 pitch. Meisner ropes it into right field. Smith charges in. He makes the catch. First out of the sixth inning. Off the bat looked like trouble. Went it right into DeAndre Smith's glove, and there's one away.
0: I think the base runners thought the same thing. Keboom got off of second base thinking, oh shoot, this is going to get down. Then ran back to the base because Smith made the catch and couldn't tag. Dick Scott's taking the ball from Ofrady Gomez now, so the Mets are using another arm.
1: So one out, runners at first and second, tie game, bottom six. See who the Mets bring in to get just two more outs and take us to the seventh inning. We'll find out on the Score 1260.
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1: Well, we've talked a lot about the hitters that came up from AA at the trade deadline, but not as much about some of the pitchers like Brian McTwire that have made a world of difference for this team. Brian McTwire has been outstanding in AAA, but he inherits a tough situation here. Runners at first and second, one out. Bottom of the sixth inning with the Mets and the Iron Pigs tied at seven. Eighth AAA game for McTwire. He's pitched eight innings, allowing just two runs. He'll face the right-handed hitting Keaton Anthony to start. And the first pitch, outside. Diving stop by Ross, 1-0. So Ofrady Gomez pitched a great fifth inning, but in the sixth, walk, single, line out to right. So McTwire tries to work out of this jam and try to keep it a tie game. When the Mets come to hit in the seventh, set to be Amick LaRusso Ross. 1-0 is in for a strike. Cutter on the outer edge, but Anthony will challenge. We thought this pitch was outside. Looked at the left center field scoreboard, and it was outside. It's 2-0. Iron Pigs retain their lone challenge.
0: Not to be this guy, but John Bacon has been getting challenged a lot here in game two.
1: Not usually a good sign. 2-1, 1-0. 2-0 the count. McTwire deals, and the pitch twirls in for a strike. He loves throwing that cutter. He's gotten a lot of swings and misses on it. 16 total strikeouts for McTwire across eight innings. Two balls, one strike. He throws. Cutter way outside, and Ross has to lean over to catch it again. 3-1.
0: And we haven't seen a whole lot of McTwire. We only saw him one time last week in Worcester. Saw him three times in Jacksonville, which is a solid number in a six-game series, and this is only the second time we're seeing him this week.
1: 3-1. Low ball four. Four cutters. Four of them missed the zone there. Keboom to third, Kemp to second, Anthony to first for the walk. The bases are loaded with one out for Colby Thomas, the man that broke open the scoring in the first inning with a two-run double. He steps up with the bases loaded and a tie game in the sixth inning. Righty-righty matchup, the pitch. Called strike, cutter at the letters, 0-1. Thomas 1-for-3 with the two-run double. bent at the knees in the right-handed batter's box. The pitch. Swing and a miss, and McGuire goes ahead 0-2. That cutter has a lot of variations to it. It's nasty.
0: It almost looks like a slider. Like, the thing just goes right across the plate, so righties have a tough time seeing it.
1: Sometimes it's in the 80s, sometimes mid-90s. Namath creeps in at first in the 0-2. Is swung on and missed. Strike three. McGuire goes to the curveball, and there's two outs in the sixth inning.
0: And I think his curveball is just a slow cutter. I mean, it's got very similar movement to it. It just travels a little bit further because it's slower. An excellent pitch by McGuire. That out is huge for him.
1: So now there's two down. Base is still loaded for Stuart Baroa, who's 0-3 today. McGuire has thrown six consecutive scoreless innings. Actually, five consecutive scoreless innings now. Righty-lefty matchup, and the pitch to Baroa. He is ripped towards first. It's foul. Ooh, that one was fair. Scoring at least a run, probably two. Thankfully, to the right of the foul.
0: Off the bat, I thought it was going to squeak between the first and second hole. Ended up going outside of first.
1: McGuire went with a first pitch cutter, the one that he dials up to the mid-90s at 95. Baroa stands close to the plate, bent at the knees. Bases loaded, two down, 0-1, outside, ball one. So can McGuire play the hero here? Strand the bases loaded, take the Mets to the seventh. Syracuse is trying to sweep this doubleheader. The Iron Pigs are threatening. 1-1 pitch. Baroa hits it foul, same side, towards the first base dugout. This Iron Pigs offense has bounced back tremendously from game one, when Jonah Tong threw a one-hit shutout. Big difference in this game is that the Mets have issued 10 walks and given out free bases on wild pitches and just some mistakes. One ball, two strikes, and the pitch is low. He swings and misses right over a curveball. Drop third strike. McGuire strands the bases loaded, and we go to the seventh and a tie. Ball game at seven.
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10: Hey, what's going on, everybody? Paul Hudson Jr. back at the Score 1260 Studios. Yankees on top of the Red Sox 4-1. That one heading to the bottom of the seventh inning. Jumping over to the NFL, the final preseason game is over. Bears beat the Tennessee Titans 24-15. Next game up will be when it counts. And jumping over to college football, Florida State is on top of New Mexico State 27-10. And Stanford is on top of Hawaii 23-7 with some ACC scores for you Syracuse fans. Back to the boys.
1: Well, thank you, Paul, on the opening day of college football. This game two of the doubleheader, it's a touchdown to a touchdown right now. 7-7 in the top of the seventh inning. Lou Trevino is back on the mound for the Iron Pigs, and Billy Amick leads off for the Mets. The young power hitter 0-3 in game two, as well as game one earlier. He's got to try to spark something for the Mets this inning. Back and forth ball game and a fun one so far. First pitch outside, ball one. Lou Trevino came in last inning in relief of Max Lazar. Ronnie Mauricio had an RBI ground out to score a run. And then he got Melendez to ground out. 1-0. Amick swings and lifts it high in the air. Deep right center towards the warning track. It is gone! Billy Amick delivers the lead. 8-7, the Mets go on top. Another homer for Billy Amick. This is a special stretch of baseball this year for Billy Amick. 4 home runs now in 9 AAA games. You can see why the Mets got him. First pitch to Nick LaRusso inside, ball one. Really impressive by Billy Amick. So much power from the right side, we're seeing it to the opposite field. 1-0 to LaRusso is low, ball one, ball two. That's 34 home runs on the season. 30 in AA to start. Just a career year for him. What, 108 games? 34 homers, called strike, sinker, low outside corner. Well, the Mets live by the long ball. It's helped deliver a lot of wins, and Morabito gave him the lead in the second inning with a two-run homer. They take the lead back here with a solo shot. Grounder off the end of the bat to third. Keyboom's got it. Throw to first in time, one away. When the Iron Pigs come to hit in the bottom of the seventh, it'll be the bottom of the lineup due to come up. Peyton Henry, Christian Cairo, and Robert Moore. Amick with 34 home runs in the minor leagues. That ties him with Joshua Baez of the Cardinals, who was viral for having the 3 home runs in his first 3 major league plate appearances. Here's Sean Ross, first pitch outside, ball one. That's in all of minor league baseball? All of minor league baseball, tied for 5th in the minors in hits, in home runs. The next pitch to Ross, called strike. What was the first thing you said? He's tied with Joshua Baez. 34 home runs on the season. Oh, I thought you said that was the most in minor league baseball. No. Tied for 5th in minor league baseball. Well, that'll play anyway. Ball to Ross, 2 balls and a strike. Yeah, Baez is just the name that has been traveling all around the baseball universe for how amazing his debut went at Wrigley Field. Amick just 23 years old. Already seen the power on display as the 2-1 is swung on and missed. 2 balls and 2 strikes. Billy was one heck of a college player at both Clemson and Tennessee. Showcased the power in his final college season. 23 homers for the Volunteers in just 65 games. Second round pick by the Twins 2 years ago. 2-2. Hit off the end of the bat, foul. Traded from the Twins to the Mets along with Bruin Aguiani for A.J. Minter on July 31st. He's been producing ever since. He had 7 homers with Binghamton in just 12 games and now 4 homers in 10 games for the Mets. Way inside, almost hit Ross. And it's ball 3. He had to drop the bat. 1 out, 7th inning. Mets now lead it 8-7. Ross in a full count with nobody on base. The pitch. Breaking ball lifted softly to center. Out goes Moore. The second baseman makes the two-handed catch in shallow center field, and there's 2 away. Fascinated to see what the Mets do in the bottom of this inning. If they roll with Matuire, if they decide to get someone loose right now, there's no one up and moving, so it might be Matuire's inning to at least start off, try and get the save. 2 outs for DeAndre Smith, who's had such a productive day. As the first one is swung on and missed. Game 1, DeAndre was the leadoff man, had a home run. He's already got 2 RBIs here in Game 2. With 2 outs, nobody on base, the 0-1 pitch. Checked his swing at that same sweeper away, didn't go. So the Mets just one good half inning away from sweeping this doubleheader, leading the series 3-2. And potentially going four games over 500 on the season. 1-1. Swing and a miss. Same sweeper, same chase. 1-2. It's been a really good run for the Mets. Syracuse has won 9 out of its last 12 games. One ball, two strikes in the pitch. Same sweeper outside. He lays off this one. He's thrown that 4 times in a row. A little bit of movement in the Mets bullpen. A little bit on the Iron Pigs side. It looks like right now Matuire will be the guy. But nobody's throwing for Syracuse. 2-2. Smith takes ball 3 outside. Full count.
9: And I get it. You know, Matuire threw 12 pitches, 7 strikes in that last inning. Got 2 strikeouts with the bases loaded.
1: Only one with a hit off of Trevino today. Billy Amick with the homer. Smith takes ball 4, sweeper low. And with 2 outs, he works a walk.
9: Matuire can work multiple innings, too. His season high with Syracuse in pitches is 38, where he pitched an inning and a third, but he also threw 34 pitches against Worcester 9 days ago, 2 innings and a third with 5 strikeouts.
1: And didn't allow anyone on base.
9: Yeah, that was awesome.
1: So 2 outs, a runner at first. Mets up 8-7. Top of the 7th inning. Yeah, short swings and misses. 0-1. Zach has been on base all 3 times he's come to bat in Game 2, and 2 out of 3 plate appearances in Game 1. Really nice night for the Mets offense. 0-1 pitch. Smith runs. Breaking ball low. Bobbled by Henry. No chance. He slides in head first safely. Second stolen base of the day for DeAndre Smith. He's 5-for-5 in AAA.
9: Henry fumbled the ball, too, behind the plate, so it made it even easier for Smith to get in.
1: Seven Syracuse lead. Smith leads off of second with 2 outs. 1-1 pitch is inside. Ball 2 and Trevino kind of laboring here. Looked a lot sharper early on. Tailed off a little bit as he approaches 30 pitches tonight. He's 28 right now. For the most he's thrown since late April. Called strike sinker. 2 balls and 2 strikes. You know, the big righty stares home. Kicks and delivers. Breaking ball. Bounces. It rolls away from Henry, and Smith jogs into third. So a steal and a wild pitch put DeAndre Smith just 90 feet away. And Zach Short in a full count.
9: His breaking stuff still moving pretty well. I can see why he went back to that pitch, but Short didn't swing, and the ball got away from Henry.
1: Full count, 2 away. Lehigh infield plays back. With the Mets up 8-7. And pitch clock reset here.
9: It was weird. It went down to 0. It's like a quarterback asking to raise the play clock.
1: Yeah. 3-2 pitch. Short pops it up foul. Out of play. Mets offense has really been in sync today. 8 runs on 8 hits, and remember, it's only through 7 innings. Hopefully that's all the Mets have to play today, as the 3-2 is lifted high and deep, way back to left field, and Zach Short has done it again! Or not, caught at the wall. Really looked like he left the yard until a catch was made by Kemp.
9: It was into the deepest part of that little crevice in left center field.
1: Wow, his glove was leaning right over the wall in that corner. He makes the catch and ends the inning. So it stays a one-run game. Ryan Matuire back out on the mound for the bottom of the 7th with the Mets up by a run.
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1: 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Bottom of the seventh inning here in Allentown, with the Mets leading the Iron Pigs 8-7. Brian Matuire is back on the mound, looking for the save. Peyton Henry leads off, the seven hitter. Matuire set in his first pitch. It is a called strike, inner third of the plate, and it's being challenged by Henry. Holy cow, so many challenges today. This one was on the edge towards the inside, and it was, in fact, a strike. So neither team has any challenges remaining. It's old school from here on out.
9: Thank the sweet Lord.
1: Henry 1-for-3 with an RBI single. Matuire deals. Chopper hit to short. Mauricio's got it. Fields chest high. Throws to first. It's low. And Amick makes the catch for the first down.
9: Well, if Matuire's going to keep throwing all this bending stuff in the low part of the zone, I like the Mets' chances of getting out of here with a doubleheader sweep. I mean, Matuire has looked in command ever since that walk where his stuff is dancing all around the zone, changing up eye levels, creating outs.
1: What a game this has been. Christian Cairo, the eight-hitter, digs in. And pitch is high. Ball one. Mets trailed 4-0 after the first inning. They immediately scored 5 runs, took the lead, went up 6-4. Lehigh Valley took the lead back. They went up 7-6. 1-0 is high, ball two. Over the last two innings, the Mets have scored 1 run in the sixth, 1 in the seventh. Now lead it 8-7. A chance to sweep this doubleheader. 2-0. Cairo takes a cutter. Called strike on the inner third of the plate. I think he looked at the umpire asking for a challenge, but no challenges left. That one was, in fact, a strike. Dwyer set. He deals home. Curveball tailing outside. Ball three. And Brian is looking for his first career Triple-A save. He did have 4 of them with Binghamton to start this season. No stranger to the late innings. 3-1 pitch. Swing and a pop-up over the infield. Foul ground. LaRusso chases. The third baseman makes the catch, and there's two away.
9: Well, Ross immediately looked up and was like, guys, where's the ball? He's putting his palms out. So thankfully for the Mets, LaRusso tracked the ball in this pitch-black sky, saw it the whole way, and made the grab. Interesting note on those saves, Jack. He's 4-for-4 on opportunities. So no blown saves this season. Anytime he's been in this opportunity, he has locked it down and brought and locked in the win for his team.
1: He's an out away from his first career Triple-A save. The pitch to Moore is taken, called strike, cutter at the knees. It's cutters and curveballs for Brian McTwire. It looks really sharp tonight. Mets up 8-7 in the final inning. Breaking ball outside, ball one. 6-0 shutout win in game one here in game two. Back and forth game. 8-7 lead, bottom of the seventh. 1-1 pitch to Moore is swung on. Broken back grounder past the mound. Mauricio gloves, throws to first. Ball game over. Mets win it 8-7. Well, we said it would be tough to top game one, and the Mets really come close here. An 8-7 back and forth game, where the Mets pull it out at the very end and secure a doubleheader sweep.
9: We got through it with a sweep. Jonah Tong, 7 innings, 1 hit, shutout in game one. Boy, did they have to piece it together with the bullpen in game two, using 6 arms. But when it felt like the Mets were down and out after the first inning, they rifled runs through, outscoring Lehigh Valley 8-3 from the second inning on. Just an amazing come-from-behind effort from the Mets.
1: Brian McTwire with the 5-out save in this one, helping secure the 8-7 win. Visit Syracuse postgame show coming up after the break, where we'll recap game two of this doubleheader on the Score 1260.
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1: What a doubleheader, and what a game two, where Syracuse wins it 8-7. A thrilling come-from-behind win where the Mets get the job done. Let's recap it on our Visit Syracuse postgame show. Mets went scoreless in the top of the first against the starter Brian Keller. Lehigh Valley, they got on the board early. With one out, Otto Kemp worked a walk. Cameron Meisner and Keaton Anthony both worked walks. The bases were loaded for Colby Thomas, and the first run came home without him even swinging. He kicks and throws. Breaking ball inside off the glove of Ross. Runner comes in from third. Both runners move up, and Lehigh Valley scores the first run of game two on a pass ball. 1-0 Iron Pigs as Otto Kemp crosses home. Meisner to third, Anthony to second. Full count to Colby Thomas. So 1-0 Iron Pigs, and then when Colby Thomas got the chance to swing, he capitalized. Two strikes and he deals. Fastball laced into center field. Line drive, Morabito traces back. It's over his head to the wall. This easily scores two as Thomas gets to second. Two-run double for Colby Thomas, and all three runs in that bases-loaded spot come in to score. It's 3-0 Lehigh Valley. It wasn't long before Peyton Henry added to that lead, just two batters later. Peyton Henry, the pitch, is lined up the middle. That's a base hit. It'll score another run.
9: Thomas sprints around third. He comes in to score. And Henry's to first with an RBI single. Lehigh Valley leads it 4-0 in the bottom of the first inning. They're getting revenge after game one. So really tough start to game two of this series, giving up four runs in the first inning. Kind of felt like, well, Mets got game one. Doesn't look like game two is going to go in their favor. But that was until the second inning was wild. With one out, Nick LaRusso reached base with a fielder's choice. He took MJ Melendez's spot. And then from there, Sean Ross worked a walk, so there were two on base for the eight hitter, DeAndre Smith. Two balls, two strikes. Big spot for Smith. And the pitch is hit straight up the middle for a base hit. A line drive knocks in Nick LaRusso. It moves Sean Ross to third, and the Mets make it a 4-1 ball game with an RBI single from DeAndre Smith. Zach Short, the next batter, would add to that run total. Two outs for Zach Short. He homered in game one, and the 3-2 is swung on and drilled. Left center field, down for a base hit. This might be extra bases. One run scores. Smith's not far behind. Short rounds second, and he stops there with a two-run double. From down 4-0 to a 4-3 ball game. Two-run double makes it one-run game. So just like that, with two outs in the inning, the Mets tack on three runs. They make it a one-run ball game, but Syracuse wasn't done with Nick Morabito up to bat. 1-1 count with two outs. The pitch is hit high in the air. Deep left field. Back it goes. Goodbye! Mets take a 5-4 lead. From a four-run deficit to a five-run second. Two-run homer, Nick Morabito. Crazy inning where the Mets were trailing 4-0. They put up five runs to take the lead. In the third, Syracuse would add to that lead. MJ Melendez led off with a double, and once again, DeAndre Smith came up clutch later in the inning. And it's a slow chopper, third base side, key boom, bare hands, throws to first! Smith beats it out! He's safe and a run scores, and the ball gets away from Anthony! Ross rounds third base, he stays there. DeAndre Smith's hustle forces an errant throw and brings in MJ Melendez. Mets are up 6-4, and all of their runs have come with two outs. So the Mets went up by two. Looked like this one wasn't going to be in their favor after the first inning, but the tables turn with six runs in the second and third. We go to the bottom of the fourth where things really changed again. The Iron Pigs stormed right back. Robert Moore hit a triple with one out. Carter Kieboom and Otto Kemp each worked walks. And against a struggling Jack Weisenberger, Cameron Meisner capitalized. 0-2. Served in the left center field, hooking down, base hit. One run comes in to score. Another run is right behind. One run's in. Second run scores as well. We got a tie ball game as the ball goes to the backstop. Carter Kieboom slides in along with Robert Moore. Two runs come in on an RBI double from Cameron Meisner. It's 6-6 in the fourth inning. All tied at 6, and for the second time in this game, a run would come home and score without the ball even being put in play. And now goes home. And it goes all the way to the backstop. Takes a high bounce towards the plate. Ross catches it, but a run slides in. Otto Kemp scores on the wild pitch, and Lehigh Valley takes a 7-6 lead. So Iron Pigs go in front on a wild pitch, and after a scoreless fifth inning, the Mets would respond. In the top of the sixth, Zach Short led off with a walk, moved to second on a sack bunt from Nick Morabito, then Jose Ramos worked a walk. So there were runners at first and second for Ronnie Mauricio. Down here in AAA, 0-2 pitch. Mauricio taps it towards third. Kieboom charges, gloves, throws to first, and they get Mauricio as the run comes home to score. It's an RBI ground out to tie the game at 7. And really all Mauricio needed to do was put the ball in play for this game to get tied up. The next inning, it was a lot more than just a simple ground ball that scored a run. Billy Amick led off and gave the Mets the lead. 1-0. Amick swings and lifts it high in the air. Deep right center towards the warning track. It is gone! Billy Amick delivers the lead! 8-7, the Mets go on top. Another homer for Billy Amick.
1: So the Mets take a one-run lead. All they got to do is hold it down in the bottom of the seventh. With two outs, Brian Matuire on the mound. He faced Robert Moore, the final chance for the Iron Pigs. 1-1 pitch to Moore. It is swung on. Broken back grounder. Past the mound. Mauricio Gloves throws to first. Ball game over. Mets win it 8-7. Oh, he said it would be tough to top game one, and the Mets really come close here. An 8-7 back and forth game where the Mets pull it out at the very end and secure a doubleheader sweep. So there you go. Syracuse gets the 8-7 win. The Mets score 8 runs on 8 hits and really put on a show on offense. Across these two games, we get to see 6 home runs. Just an all-around, really balanced day by the entire lineup. Bottom of the order got it done. Your heart of the order and top of the lineup guys did it too. Just a really fun day, and how can it not be for the doubleheader sweep? Pitching staff in this one, well, as Joe said, it took a lot to get this one done. Dan Hammer, Dylan Ross, Matt Turner, Jack Weisenberger, Ofrady Gomez, and Brian Matuire, who got the win. 6 pitchers for 7 innings. That's a gritty, white-knuckled game by the Syracuse Mets. Well, this game, too, took 2 hours and 47 minutes in front of 10,000 fans at Coca-Cola Park. Really convenient. That was the same announced attendance yesterday. Well, big crowds, big games. Thankfully, the Mets come out on top. So that was the story of today, a Syracuse doubleheader sweep. But tomorrow, the Mets will finish the series. They're facing Chuck King, the right-hander that they faced on Tuesday. But for Syracuse right now, it's a bullpen game. We don't quite know who the starter's going to be yet. We'll find out tomorrow, and we'll let you know when we can. Appreciate you guys tuning in today. This was a long one. Went on the air at 4:15, and, well, almost 6 hours later, we're going to wrap this thing up. Thanks to Paul Isden Jr. back in our Score 1260 studios. Thanks to my broadcast partner, Joe Puccio. Thank you to you guys for tuning in. Once again, your final score, Syracuse 8, Lehigh Valley 7. I'm Jack Gordon saying so long from Coca-Cola Park. Have a good night, and thanks for tuning in to Syracuse Mets Baseball on the Score 1260.
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22: They're going to have in facing some of the teams that they're going to face this season. To me, though, you know, the one that you didn't mention was LSU. I think I know there's been a lot of talk about Mr. Portal King himself, Lane Kiffin, and everything going on there in Baton Rouge. And I am going to be excited to see them next week against Clemson. But in terms of the talent level there at LSU, that is a team that looks like an LSU team of old. And I think it's going to be fun to see Blake Baker's defense, see what they're able to do with that really kind of new look offense. I mean, you talk about landing a quarterback who is taking a team to the playoff, and having a left tackle that in Jordan Seaton that you can solidify that offensive line. I do give Lane Kiffin a lot of credit. Like they addressed a lot of needs and they really assembled a really good team. Now they're going to have to put it together, and there's going to be some close calls and some close games throughout conference play that they're going to have to get over the hump if they're going to really contend for not only to make it to Atlanta, but really contend for a CFP crown. But if you talk about having everything there that they really need and having a good coaching staff that did a phenomenal job building up Ole Miss at least the last couple of years, I would definitely circle LSU.
2: If there's one game in the SEC that you would want to be at this year, what's that one game?
22: Oh, it's LSU at Ole Miss. Like there's little question.
2: I knew this was the answer, Brian, before I even asked it. I knew that's what you're going to say.
22: Yeah, I mean, like, and it's thinking back to like even Lane's the game against Tennessee, the first time he went back to Knoxville. Like there was some real hatred. Like, but this is fresh. Like this is really, really fresh. And there's just a lot of Ole Miss fans that are just never going to forgive them. And I mean, that atmosphere, it's a good thing that I think Mississippi State is playing away so they can get every single state trooper in that state at Vaughn Hemingway throughout the Grove. Like, everybody's going to have to get through a line of police officers because it is going to be one heck of an environment. There is the old rivalry, good old fashioned hate. This is what that is times 150 there in Oxford. And I can't wait to see that environment and see that game because it does mean so much in terms of the pecking order in the SEC. Because look, LSU is coming right back the next week and playing A&M and another playoff team. So like this is a pretty tough stretch to open the season, and it means a lot not only for LSU but for Ole Miss as well.
2: Man, 9/19, September 19th for that one. LSU at Ole Miss. Man, it's a night game too. So just circle it and sit down and get the popcorn ready. Last one for you before we get you out of here. We've talked about the two big conferences. I don't know if anybody out of the ACC or Big 12 is going to be there when all things are said and done. But what about the independent? What about Notre Dame? How far do you think the Irish will go?
22: Well, at SI, we put them at number one preseason. And I think this is a team that, you look at the schedule, you look at what they have coming back. This is a team ready and primed to make a run to the national title and likely win it. That's where they're at this point. And I think, that everything that happened towards the end of last season, to use that as a motivator, and whether it's, you're playing a Navy or playing, some other ACC team that doesn't have a great record, Marcus Freeman can use that every single week to his team. Like, if you slip up, this is what happens. I think that's going to mean a lot for them this season. I think the secondary is one of the best secondaries in the country. I mean, everybody talks about, Leonard Moore and everybody, but like this secondary is loaded. I think the front seven, they return a ton of production from last season, get some guys that were hurt as well. The defense should be phenomenal. And I think CJ Carr, the talk around him in this offseason has been like he's made that leap. As a quarterback, you saw flashes of it last season. Now, in terms of consistency, in terms of making those plays, on third and long, scrambling to keep an extra play alive. Like they're extremely impressed with what he's been able to do. Here in year two as a starter, and I think that could be a big reason why, even though you lose two first round draft picks at running back, this could actually be a better offense moving forward for the Irish. You add all that up, you add those tough games, especially having Miami coming into South Bend, this is shaping up very well to possibly get that number one overall seed in the playoff and definitely make a run from there.
2: You going to hang out in Fargo all night? What do you do now?
22: I got to record a podcast here not too soon, so I definitely got to get on that once the games are over and all that. So excited to do that, and then I got to get a special story coming up on Monday, and I will definitely be out of here at some point. But it's been great, just to see a place that is unique in college football. Like I know a lot of people may have caught a game here too, watching the SDS runs that North Dakota State was able to put on. But man, it is a very cool environment, and it's something that the FBS. A lot of other FBS teams, I think, are going to be excited to see in person this year.
2: You can follow him on Twitter, at Brian D. Fisher. Read his work at SportsIllustratedSI.com. Brian, happy college football season. Thank you so much. We'll have to do this again down the road.
22: Absolutely. Great to be on with you.
2: You too. Brian Fisher, Sports Illustrated, live from Fargo, where North Dakota State in their FBS debut beat Jacksonville State 33-7. Fargo Dome, man. He's got some cool pictures, too, if you follow him on Twitter. Up next, Fordham Air Force, Sacramento State, Wyoming. If North Dakota State's good, man, hey, they could be that team that we're all crying about. They're 13-0. You got to put them in the playoff. They could be that team. I have no idea how good they are. I have no clue. They beat Jacksonville State. God, it's good to get college football back. We get the NFL right around the corner. Things are going great. The last time I spoke to you, last Sunday. I do Saturday nights and Sunday nights here on Westwood One Sports. There's been a lot of stuff that has gone down. We'll see if those headlines in the last 6 days have stuck. Did It Stick is next on Westwood One Sports.
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0: And one of the days they were talking about it, where John Schneider, their GM, who's just been on an absolute heater, both in the drafts, trades, all that kind of stuff. He was talking about Terry and Arnold and how serious the allegations were, and said, hey, we're going to sign him at a later date. I guess it had to do with, you know, cut down day and all that kind of stuff. But he is officially a member of the Seahawks, and then he's been put on the commissioner exempt list. So who knows when that whole legal issue is going to work out with him. But he is on the Seahawks. Technically, don't know when he's going to play or anything like that. And then finally, did not mention this today because I don't know that it was worth mentioning earlier on in the show. Will anybody miss the Pro Bowl? Because when I was growing up and, you know, Sean Taylor was knocking a punter out of bounds, or Peyton Manning was calling Mike Vanderjagt the idiot kicker, or, you know, you used to love it because you'd watch and they were like in an all-star uniform and you'd wait and you'd say, oh, okay, that's the guy on my team and everything. But the minute they were like, can't tackle to the ground, can't blitz, can't do this, everybody's kind of playing two-hand touch. And then they moved it on to basically, they moved it on to like a flag football game, all that kind of stuff. It's like, okay, it's done. Now they are going to name Pro Bowlers, which I've always thought this as kind of a fandom. We like the voting process. Like, we like the NBA All-Star Game voting process. We like the Major League Baseball voting process. People bitch and moan about it, right? My guy didn't make it. Who are the guys that were snubbed? You know, they do all that big thing. And that becomes bigger than the actual game itself. So I do like the Major League Baseball All-Star Game. I'm not a huge fan of the NBA All-Star Game. I've told you this before. You kind of have the right mentality and you could join a lot more. You know, it's like looking at movies, and that one's going to be an award winner, an Oscar winner, and then you got an Adam Sandler movie. That's what Pro Bowls and All-Star Games are. Like, don't have the mentality that it's going to be this hotly contested game that everybody's going to try to win, and you'd have a better time watching it if you just had the right mindset when you do watch them. But really, with all these, and I'm including the Major League Baseball game, which is, I think, the best one, the All-Star game, just name the players. That's what we like anyway. We like getting our players named. Then we like debating about that. And then we like complaining about the players who didn't get picked. And then the game itself, we kind of don't watch. So just pick the players. And then they can get their bonuses and everything else. But the current version of the Pro Bowl, I will not miss it. You know, and it used to be like, yeah, the Super Bowl, then the Pro Bowl or whatever. Now it's the Pro Bowl, now it's nothing. They just decided, you know what? Because everybody tries, you know, everybody's like, oh, let's try this and let's try that. And what about this and what about that? The NFL finally just went, like, let's just punt on the thing, you know? Plus the players used to go because it was in Hawaii. Like, they'd go to Hawaii. Then it started being in, like, you know, Orlando and everything. And they're like, nah, I don't need to see Mickey Mouse and all that. Let's just cut it. Because it was in Hawaii, then the guys at least would get over to Hawaii and have a good time with it. So that's not, you know, I'm not going to be at the end of the season going, like, jonesing for a Pro Bowl. Like, oh, man, if they just had the Pro Bowl still. So give me your thoughts on that as well. All right, let's get to it. It is time for Lund's Last Call. We've got five stories that you'll like, you'll chuckle, you'll smile, and then you can be a productive member of society, including, let me just throw down, I've got to get down to these because I knew that we had the little kid reporter and what he asked Ernie Clement of the Blue Jays. This was pretty funny. There's a Bigfoot story. I'll ask you if you believe. Do you know what blobbing is? We're going to explain what blobbing is, and I would never do blobbing. What was this other one? No. Oh, the worst way to wake up in the morning in history. We'll play that for you as well, the news story. And a beer truck that just absolutely disappeared. All those things and more. Your Lund's Last Call is coming up next. Do not miss it, only here on Sports Night on Westwood One Sports and the Westwood One Sports app.
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0: Thank you for joining us. Appreciate it. Lund's last call here in mere moments. We've had a great time talking a lot of NFL, college football started. A little Dodgers talk, Major League Baseball. Been a wonderful night. Hang on one second. I might have to sneeze. Yeah, I did. Had to sneeze. You took over the show tonight, which was absolutely great. All of a sudden, it's like I was sitting here for 5 minutes. Didn't have to sneeze at all. By the way, one quick thing before we get to Len's last call. There's a scanner like two studios over, and I forgot about it because last weekend I was like all obsessed with it. And I almost forget, like, hey, we're coming back to the show, because I'll listen to this scanner, especially like on a Saturday night, Sunday morning, as we are doing right now. And there's just, and it just bounces all over the place. It's just crazy out there. So anyway, yeah, that's what I do during the breaks. I go listen to police scanners. I need to go buy one of those things. They're amazing. You know, it's like they're tracking some guy down. He's on a bicycle. He's turning down Cactus Street. And I'm like, whoa, what's happening? Wish I could see it. But anyway, it's very intriguing. All right, let's get to it. It is five things you need to know. A little laugh, a little smile, and we'll get you through your night or morning wherever you are. It is time for Lund's last call.
21: It's time for Lund's last call.
0: All right, you may have seen this middle of the week. Ernie Clement of the Blue Jays fouled the ball off of his groinal region, sensitive area, as it says in this piece, off a sensitive area. And the pain was so bad, he spent over a minute lying in the batter's box, writhing in agony. Even so, he doesn't plan to wear a protective cup. Quote, I've just never worn one. I'm not going to change now. Now, I've talked to many Major League Baseball players about this. A catcher wears a cup. Other than that, and I've talked to guys, I talked to a friend of mine who played third base for years in Major League Baseball, and he got smoked there one time off of a hard grounder. And I was like, so at that point, you didn't think to yourself, I'm going to wear one? He's just like, it's just not comfortable to move around. And I'm like, but after you get hit there, don't you think you should? And he's like, nope, just not going to do it. So Ernie Clement said that. Said, nope, I'm not. It's not going to change anything for me. But this is the funniest part. So there was a kid reporter before the next game in Toronto, and the kid actually asked Ernie Clement about his groinal region. Take a listen to this. Kid
9: Can I ask
0: reporter.
9: You about your groin? Like how you got
22: You
9: want
22: to ask me about my groin?
9: Yeah.
22: All right.
9: So I know that getting hit in that area is not comfortable.
0: How about that kid? I don't know if somebody put him up to it or if he just thought of it. He's going to be a great reporter, because I'm sure the reporters that cover the team or whatever, they're like, dude, that's just, like, I wouldn't even have asked him after the game, but people did ask him, like, you know, wear a cup now? Like, I get that as a question, but, like, the next day, a kid reporter is standing there, and they're taking batting practice, and he's standing right there, and he walks over to the kid to sign autographs, and then kid reporter sticks the mic up there and asks him. Somebody had to put him up to that, but he was like, yeah, I want to ask you about it.
23: Hey, can I ask you about your groin?
9: Can I ask you about your groin?
0: There's no way. That kid's going to be a reporter for somebody. I don't know if it's going to be sports, news, but it's like, even if somebody put him up to it, like, hey, ask him about his groin, see what he says about it. He's very confident asking about the groin, so good for you. I would probably go to a cup. I remember what year was this? Maybe first year in middle school, and we had a guy, probably would get in a lot of trouble for this nowadays. What was his name? Mr. Moran or something like that. And you would stand there with your jock and your cup on in like sixth grade. And he would randomly walk by you like it was the army. And he had like a, I don't even remember what the device was, some sort of like stick or metal thing or something. And he would just go, cup check. And if you didn't have it, that was going to be a problem. You had to have cups. And like, I think it started in sixth grade. And I was like, what is this thing? You just got to wear it. Or Mr. Moran is going to smack you. And then if you don't have one, you're going to be like Ernie Clement. Anyway. Statue of limitations probably up on that one. All right, number four, do you believe in Bigfoot? I do not personally. I'll ask you guys this, but this is, where was this? The photos taken of, this is upstate New York. Photos taken of a creature now dubbed, quote unquote, well, you're in New York, Stu, you may know this, dubbed the Syracuse figure in a New York marshland have led to a controversy over exactly what was caught on camera. Bigfoot researchers, it was taken by a woman identified as KD on August 10th. She was enjoying her day off by going on a hike, and she saw this thing. To me, I'm looking at the picture she took. It looks like a naked guy, like a real old naked guy, which is not great, but I don't think it's Bigfoot. And I'm not a Bigfoot guy. I don't believe it, but yeah. She took two photos on her iPhone, And it says it depicts a hunched figure waiting on the pond's edge. The view of the figure is obscured slightly by the tall grass in the foreground. In one of the figure is looking down at the water. In other, it appears the figure has noticed Katie and is staring straight at the camera. I think it's an old naked guy. Yeah, but they're thinking it might be Bigfoot.
1: I'm looking at the picture right now. Yeah, this looks like a male. Yes.
2: I did
1: not a Bigfoot.
2: I did some research on this Bigfoot thing, guys.
0: Oh, yeah. What do you say?
2: Well, I looked up what percent of people actually believe Bigfoot is real.
0: Oh, I'm glad you did this. Yeah, what percent?
2: Between 11 and 28% of Americans actually believe Bigfoot's real.
0: Come on.
1: That's higher than
0: really?
2: By the way, between 11 and 28, I mean, God, they couldn't give maybe a little bit smaller of a percentage than that.
0: Yeah, that's a lot.
1: Smaller range.
0: So let's just go on the high end, because that sounds crazy to me, that almost 30% would believe in that. Like, wouldn't you think with all these Bigfoot sightings, we might have caught one of them? Like, just one of them through the years.
1: In all the years, you know? Yes.
2: Any DNA whatsoever.
0: Like, we never can catch Bigfoot. He must be elusive. If you ever catch him, he should be like a running back or a wide receiver. Like, we can't catch him. You know, we always see him, and then it's like, well, if you really saw him, I mean, I don't know. I guess I wouldn't run at him, but still, you'd think we could have got him by now. Set a trap, and all of a sudden we get him. Guess not.
1: Or some kind of surveillance or something.
0: Would have seen him at some point. Yeah, because every picture is like this blurry thing, you know? Like, what is that? Can get a clear picture.
2: Throw a Niners helmet.
0: Never can capture him. Outstanding. Number three, would you be down with being launched 92 feet into the air? This is called blobbing. I had no idea. You've probably seen it online, though. So they'll have like two people, like a guy is out on the end of this big thing on the water, and it's filled with air, and then two people or more will jump on the other end of it, and then it launches this person up in the air, and then they land in the water. So this happened in Switzerland. They launched, so three people jump on the one end of a massive airbag, and then the other guy's on the end, and then he lands in the water. This happened in Switzerland, and to a record-breaking height of 92.58 feet in the air. The thing that's crazy, so it says right here, blobbing, the guy's name is Robin. It says Robin Steiner set the record. Blobbing, Robin first came to one of our events around 4 years ago, had a go at being launched from the blob, is what they call it. He immediately loved it. We quickly realized he had an exceptional talent for it. What, of sitting on the end and getting launched into the air? I don't know how you have a talent doing that, but whatever.
1: Just sitting there.
0: Maybe you're a certain weight. I don't know. Maybe it's a perfect weight. But get this. Here's what's crazy about it, because I don't know the context of this, but it says his record, 92.58 feet, broke the previous Guinness World Record of 72 feet, 2.14 inches in 2012. He was 20 feet more. 20 feet more than the other guy.
2: Please tell me.
1: He's been doing this since 2012, apparently.
0: Yeah, I had no idea. It's called blobbing.
2: Blobbing.
0: Yeah, blobbing is what it's called.
2: Did he belly flop?
0: I had no idea. No, I guess. No, he went like almost like jackknifed into the water.
2: He went pencil.
0: Which, yeah, I don't think you'd want a belly flop from 92 feet. Can you imagine that?
2: God, come
0: smack!
2: On.
0: And you're just like, ah! Anyway, blobbing. I didn't know that's what it's called. I've seen it online. I just didn't know. But 92 feet? This is a pretty good news story. We're gonna have time to be able to do both. Hopefully, we can cut these short. The worst way to wake up, get this: this woman had a bat in her mouth. Take a listen to this while she was sleeping.
3: This next story, a weird one, kind of frightening too. A Richmond doctor says she woke up. She was asleep in her own bed to find a bat at her face, trying to get inside of her mouth.
23: I was dreaming that there was a little mouse. Trying to get into my mouth, and I was in nice slumber, and then in my dream I was reaching up to my mouth, and when I did, I grabbed something, and ultimately I had folded the bat's wings back.
24: Turns out the dream was reality. She was sleeping next to her husband when she felt something soft inside her mouth, turning out to be a small bat.
2: That's not my type
0: of dream. No. Imagine waking up with a bat in your mouth. She had to get they had to run down and get rabies shots and all that.
1: Terrifying.
0: Middle of the night. I mean, there's worse things, but man, that's up there. A bat is up there.
2: Yeah, wow.
1: That's really bad. You have that dream where you're like falling off of like, you're like kind of free falling and it wakes you up like that. I feel like that's bad, but to have an animal, especially a bat,
0: freak
1: going
0: you
1: in
0: out.
1: Your mouth. No.
0: No, I don't like that. All right, finally, one more. A truck carrying an estimated 40,000 pounds of PBR, Pabst Blue Ribbon, was stolen in by you, Montclair, New Jersey. Biggest beer truck heist ever. Another news story for you. Here you go.
4: In Montclair, someone pulled off what may be the biggest heist ever. Biggest beer heist, that is. The thief stole a Pabst Blue Ribbon truck holding 40,000 pounds of beer, and that's more than 50,000 cans of PBR. The folks at Pabst are not happy about it. They've issued an ultimatum to the thief to return the truck and the beer, no questions asked, or else. They also added a reminder about the importance of keeping beer cold.
0: By the way, bring it back, but keep it cold! That's the equivalent, by the way, of 50,000 cans of PBR. I don't know how you resell that. I don't know if you have the biggest fraternity party ever. I don't know who stole it. If we're being honest, I think we've all kind of walked by a beer truck or seen a beer big truck and been, oh, that'd be cool to have that. But nobody actually does it. 50,000. I don't know how you have. I don't even know where you put the truck. You know, like you have your garage. And in some places, rural areas, they'll have like a big, you know, garage for your equipment or something like that. So I don't know what you do with the truck. It's not going to be easy to hide. It's a gigantic beer truck with 50,000 cans of PBR in it.
1: Yeah, I don't know.
0: I don't
1: what
0: know. Maybe just
1: that.
0: Have a big street party.
1: I guess. Because you're right. You really can't resell all that beer. Like,
0: no,
1: there's no way.
0: Well, plus I don't consider myself a beer snob, but I mean, if like one of my friends said, "Hey, man, I got like you know here's some cases of PBR," like, thanks but no thanks. You know, yeah. You can sell it pretty cheap. No offense to PBR. I don't know if they're a sponsor. If they are, it's the best beer on earth. But all I'm simply saying is that's like you said, that's tough to move. You got a guy. Hey, I know a guy who can move all that beer for you. You probably take PBR up on it. Like, take a few cases or whatever you need, then go, you know, drive it back, wipe the thing clean of the prints, and you just, here, you got back. Like, there's 50,000 cans. Let's say I took, you know, 500 of them. And there you go. You get 45,000. You know, 900 or whatever, and 49,500 cans back. We took 500 cans. They'd probably be all right with that. Anyway, biggest beer heist ever. There you go. And that are the five things you need to know to be a productive member of society. Thanks to Stu, always great. Thanks to Peyton as well for running the ship, and thanks to you for hanging out with us and having a lot of fun. You took over the show well. 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Happy Sunday to all. 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
30: 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Gigi's Playhouse offers free therapeutic, educational, and research-driven programs to individuals of all ages with Down syndrome. They're located in Driver's Village in Cicero, and they're holding one of their biggest annual fundraisers, their golf tournament, on September 28th at Beaver Meadows Golf Club. Megan Wickland is a parent and volunteer for Gigi's Playhouse.
31: Gigi's Playhouse is a Down Syndrome Achievement Center, and basically they offer all kinds of programming for individuals with Down Syndrome and their families from before birth all the way into adulthood. My daughter, Sophia, is currently 4 years old, so she has attended speech therapy, individualized, as well as group speech therapy there. We also do family activities. We also do group physical therapy or group exercises, more what they would call it. Anything from working on fine motor skills by doing things like crafting, all the way to, you know, they have kitchen classes for, I think they start with kids age like 10 and up, all the way through adulthood to, you know, help everybody become more independent. reach some goals of their own and also kind of build community. It's something that's really difficult to find unless you know other people with Down syndrome, which is not that common. And so this builds a lot of community. A lot of the individuals with Down syndrome are extremely friendly. One of the first times we went to Gigi's Playhouse with Sophia, one of the adults with Down syndrome came over, asked if they could hold Sophia, and they ended up holding her for like an hour, just playing with her, talking to her. So it just kind of brings it full circle for both the younger individuals and the adult individuals.
3: Talk about how you got introduced to Gigi's Playhouse.
31: So I found out I was going to have a child with Down syndrome while I was pregnant. We did do genetic counseling, is I think what they call it, and they did tell us about the different resources in the area. There are not a lot of playhouses. We do have Gigi's Playhouse Syracuse, which covers pretty much all of our surrounding areas. The next two locations are Rochester and Binghamton. So we do cover a very large area, and we're the only sort of focus group that physically has a location and provides these services. Once I gave birth, I waited a little bit because I wanted to make sure, you know, we were post-COVID, and I wanted to make sure it's going to be safe for her. And then we started coming. And I'm glad we started coming because Sophia wasn't able to sit up yet. I think she was about 3 months old when we started Gigi Fit. She wasn't sitting up. She wasn't rolling over. So she was starting to get a flat head, which is not just like a common thing for children with Down syndrome, but because of the muscle weakness that they have throughout the entire body, it is a very important thing to kind of attack right away. So we were there, and you know, by the time that sort of semester ended, Sophia was starting to sit up. She was rolling over. She was holding her head up on her tummy, which she didn't use to tolerate tummy time. So, and during these group sessions, you get to meet a lot of the parents, and it was really important for me to hear that everything was going to be okay. Because it's a very scary time. You don't know what to expect for the future. So you get to hear, hey, here's my two-year-old. This is how far they're getting. This is the schools they're going to. This is the services they're getting. This is what you can do to kind of make things better for Sophia. So that's kind of how I got connected with it. It was through the genetic counseling, and then my husband kind of did some research online and started reaching out to them while I was on maternity leave and stuff like that.
3: Oh, I love that. Well, and you're right. I mean, to come at different times of people's lives when they need it the most. Plus, as you mentioned, meeting adults, I think, too, that there's just something to be said about seeing adults with Down syndrome flourishing and living their own lives. And that must make someone as a young person with Downs feel so much better.
31: Absolutely. And there are so many adults at the Playhouse. They have a whole day of programming on Thursdays. They do karaoke. They do DD Fit. They do DD Kitchen. They do speech. It's very fantastic, friends. It's very beautiful to see the community that they've built. A lot of the individuals with Down syndrome that I've been able to meet, they're living on their own. They get around on their own, you know, whether it be, you know, with a bike, or they take public transportation, or they have found like an aide that works directly with them, you know, so they're being able to be somewhat independent. They have jobs. It's very, very, it gives a lot of hope to see that. And also they're really funny, and they're just amazing people to interact with. You know, we're going to be doing our golf tournament, and the adults actually come to the tournament, and they get to interact with everybody, and they get to do the putting competitions, and they sell the raffle tickets and all these other things. So it's you really get to see the community come together.
3: Well, that's a great transition, because I was going to ask you about your fundraiser. You know, I know a couple of months ago, you really had to have supporters come together, because just like a lot of nonprofits, it was kind of a question of whether Gigi's Playhouse can survive. And I was so pleased to hear that you really did have people come out and say, no, this community has to have a resource like that, and let's help, right? So fundraising is oh so important.
31: Yes. Absolutely. And this has been a very difficult fundraising year, I think, for a lot of nonprofits. just companies and a lot of the sources where people usually get their funding are kind of tighter on money right now. And so we do understand that, but we want to make sure that something like this GD's Playhouse stays out there. I'd love to say that providing these services for free doesn't cost that much, but it does. You know, we have rent, we have the electric, we have just everything adds up. And we don't have a lot of staff. We are like 99% volunteer run, but we do have two staff members and we do have to pay them because a lot of the volunteers, we have jobs and we can't be there, you know, to open the playhouse and do the servicing throughout the day. So we do have two individuals that actually work at the playhouse and we have to also pay them aside from also providing the speech therapy. We have to pay for that because it has to be done by a licensed individual. So we're always looking for volunteers and sponsors, donations, anything that people are able to provide, in-kind donations as well. You know, Gigi's Kitchen, we buy all the food that the individuals are cooking, so whenever we're able to get donations towards that, all of those things are really important. And we have these two main fundraisers throughout the year, the first one being the race, which we had back in May. And now we have our golf tournament, and this is the main two events that we kind of use to hold us out throughout the year, every year. So it is a big deal, and we try really hard to do a good job and fundraise as much as we can.
3: Well, talk about it now, happening September 28th, and tell me how people can get involved, where is it, and all that kind of stuff.
31: Yep, so it's September 28th at Beaver Meadows. So we are still open. We still have room for more golfers. So you can do individual golfers are $175 per golfer, I think $700 for a foursome. But we are also looking for sponsors and donations. We are going to have a silent auction as well as a raffle baskets that we are going to do be giving out. We're looking for, you know, you can do a whole sponsorship for the $250 all the way up to $10,000 or more. And depending on how much you sponsor, you'll have more exposure where we can, we'll put you on our social media. We'll put you on our website. You'll have a lot of signage, all of that. We'll make sure that everybody knows that you are helping us out. And then also you'll get like a foursome depending on how much you donate and things like that. We provide breakfast and lunch and sort of like a early dinner depending on when the golfers end. So there'll be food provided. There'll also be lots of activities on the day of. We're planning on having a photo booth. We're also going to have the golfing competition for the putting competition, I apologize, where you actually can pay to have one of our participants putt for you. And last year, it was our participants that actually got the most putts. So it's not a bad investment. and then it is a very good investment. Our participants are very good at putting. And this year, we're actually going to have one of our adult participants is actually going to be golfing the entirety of the course this year. We actually got a sponsorship for them. We're still looking for a sponsorship so that his dad can golf with him. And if people, the more we get, the more individuals will be able to have golf with him. So we've already received the $175 for him to be able to golf, and we're hoping to get at least another $175 just for his dad to join him so he's not alone or with too many strangers. And so we're really trying to make it a fun activity and also make it so that everybody can really get to know what individuals with Down syndrome are like and kind of expose everybody to the cause that they're helping with.
3: Oh, I love that.
31: So ggsplayhouse.org/Syracuse, and then you'll just click on events, and the very first one is the golf tournament. 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
30: Welcome back to Street Talk. Well, in the United States this year, the American Cancer Society estimates roughly 158,000 new cases of combined colorectal cancer, with just over 55,000 deaths. And unfortunately, those being diagnosed are younger than ever. Dr. Santosh Kumar treats colon and rectal cancer at Hematology Oncology Associates of Central New York, and he fills us in on prevention, detection, treatment, and advances in research.
24: I'm a medical oncologist and hematologist at HOA, and I have been working here for almost 9 years. I see all the types of cancers, but my particular interest is gastrointestinal cancer, including the colorectal cancer.
3: Now, colorectal cancer is, the numbers are relatively large when it comes to those diagnosed with cancer, correct?
24: So colorectal cancer, you know, is the fourth leading, you know, cancer diagnosis that we see after the breast, prostate and lung cancer, but unfortunately, the colon cancer is the second leading cause of the cancer-related deaths in the United States. Now, the diagnosis trend is going down by thanks to the colonoscopy and, you know, that we are doing more and more over the last several 3 to 4 decades. But we know it is alarming that we are seeing that the cancer diagnosis is increasing in the people who are younger than 50 years of age.
3: Well, I know that they have lowered those that should get a colonoscopy to 45. And that's the reason why, is because you're noticing more and more people that are younger that are getting it?
24: Correct. You know, so we used to do, you know, the colonoscopy at the 50 years of age for a person with a screening colonoscopy. Five years ago, the colonoscopy age was lowered to 45 because of this increasing trend we are seeing in the last 1 to 2, I would say over the last 2 decades, because of the, you know, and that's why, you know, now we start the screening colonoscopy at 45 years of age.
3: Tell me what a colonoscopy is looking for when it comes to testing for cancer.
24: The colonoscopy actually does the two jobs. So it is actually leads to the, you know, prevention, and, you know, this can lead to early diagnosis. And sometimes, you know, and I will say rarely, it also helps is the treatment when it's a very early colon cancer. So in colonoscopy, you know, the gastroenterologist go with the scope, with the camera from the, you know, bottom, and they go inside and look into the colon and look for these precancerous polyps. And if they find those polyps, they can remove these polyps. Now, the natural history of the colon cancer is like that, you know, these polyps after several years, somewhere between 5 to sometimes 15 years, takes them to turn into the cancer. So if these polyps are found and they can be removed, then people can, you know, can, this is kind of a prevention that we can do to reduce the risk of having colon cancer later in the life.
3: Is there something specifically that causes the polyps?
24: You know, people assume that this is a, you know, there is a single traumatic cause which is causing it. There isn't actually, you know, there are multiple, this is multifactorial, I will say. Now, there are multiple risk factors we can look at. There are some risk factors which we can modify and some risk factors we cannot modify. Like, you know, some people have a, you know, family history of, you know, colon polyps and colon cancer. There are certain genetic conditions that can predispose to have the polyps, and that can, you know, increases the risk of the colon cancer. But the other risk factors which we can modify is, you know, having, you know, obesity, the metabolic dysfunction, sedentary lifestyle, our dietary pattern, you know, we, you know, low fiber diet that we consume, you know, ultra processed food, microbiome change. And there are some environmental factors we don't really fully understand yet. There's a lot of research going on in that area, but there are some factors we know, some we don't know at this.
3: And I guess the most important thing is to just stay up on it. I mean, it sounds like colon cancer is relatively slow moving, especially if you catch it early and can treat it.
24: Correct. So, you know, if it's, you know, the diagnosed early, you know, sometimes, as I said, you know, if it's only in the polyp, sometimes it can be removed with the polyp. Many people do need surgery, and depending upon, you know, surgical, you know, findings on the, you know, after the surgery, some people do need the chemotherapy to for the treatment of the cancer. So it's very important to get, if they have a diagnosis early to have a best outcome.
3: Now, you mentioned the risk factors, but can you contribute anything to the risk going up in younger patients, or really what you just said regarding a lot of things that cause polyps?
24: So I will say, increasing the fiber intake, staying active, maintaining a healthy diet, avoiding the processed meats as much as possible, reducing the consumption of the red meats, you know, and limiting the alcohol intake and avoiding smoking. And getting the colonoscopy, you know, if somebody is asymptomatic, if they have no family history, average person, 45 years of age. But if somebody is having symptoms, regardless of what their age is, even if they are in 20s or 30s, and if they are having the symptoms of bleeding from the rectum, change in the bowel habits, unexplained weight loss, or if they have any unexplained iron deficiency anemia, they should get the gastrointestinal, see the gastroenterologist, have the workup done, and have a colonoscopy done to make sure that they don't have polyps or underlying cancer contributing to this.
3: How about those kits that you can get if you do not have a risk of colon cancer? How do you feel about those, or should they be used in tandem with, or talk a little bit about that?
24: So there are different tests that we can do. There are some stool-based testing, which we call them as a FIT test, that is done once a year. There are stool-based DNA testing, which is done every 3 years. And there is a colonoscopy, which is, you know, for an average person who, you know, when they start, if they have no other risk factors, and if it comes negative, it's every 10 years. The gold standard is colonoscopy. The colonoscopy does the two things. One, it not only finds the, you know, leads to early diagnosis of cancer if somebody has it. It also, you know, can treat, you know, find the polyp and have people have, you know, taken care of that before that can turn into the cancer. Now, these stool test studies are some, you know, are sensitive tests to find, you know, to give us the abnormal result, and then people can get the colonoscopy, but they are not perfect tests. So I will strongly recommend that if somebody who has, no contraindication to having a colonoscopy, they should consider getting the colonoscopy, because it's both the, you know, diagnostic and therapeutic. So if a polyp is found, it can be taken care of. Those stool tests do not have this luxury to, you know, that, you know, people and they can miss the colon cancer too in few cases.
3: All right. So we mentioned 45 a little bit younger, and you did mention certain risk factors, but are there certain groups of people that should see if they need a colonoscopy before the age of 45?
24: That's a very good question. So that depends upon the, you know, person, you know, the personal history and the medical history and the family history. If somebody has a family member who had a colon cancer diagnosis at young age, and if they have some type of genetic conditions like Lynch syndrome, or there are some conditions where people make polyps in their colon, those are like FAP, like familial adenomatous polyposis syndrome, or if they are, some other risk factors, if they have some colon conditions like inflammatory bowel disease, like Crohn's disease or ulcerative colitis, I will recommend them that they should talk to their physicians, their primary care doctor, if they have a gastroenterologist, and talk about the, you know, appropriate age of starting the colonoscopy. For those patients, they may need colonoscopy at age younger than 45 years of age.
3: Now, let's say that someone is diagnosed with colon cancer. Can you talk a little bit about the treatments, and if you have a choice of treatments, or how do you handle it at HOA if someone is diagnosed with colon cancer?
24: So when people get the diagnosis of the colon cancer at the colonoscopy, the first important things is that they get some blood work done to check for, see a tumor marker in their blood. They get staging studies. That means they get imaging of the chest, abdomen, and pelvis to make sure that there are no metastases at the time of diagnosis. And if there is, if the CT scans show no metastases, then you have a patient to be seen by the surgeons and medical oncologists. We see them as a team and come up with the best plan of care. Now, in the colon cancer, if there are no metastases, in generally patients go through the surgery first, and then we look at the fine pathology and decide who need any chemotherapy or other treatments, or chemo or immunotherapy after the surgery is done. But if it is a rectal cancer, sometimes we do the chemo and chemotherapy or chemo and radiation therapy before they can go to do the surgery. So it is important that the patient to be seen in a center where they are, you know, these patients are treated regularly and they have good expertise, and also have a multidisciplinary teams to treat these cancers.
3: So I guess, you know, the bottom line is that if you have risk factors like genetics, anything that we just talked about, or you're the age of 45, you should not be embarrassed about bringing it up to your doctor. You should really just say, this is what's happening, this is why I think I need a colonoscopy. You know, don't wait. It's a part of the body that I think a lot of people are like, I really don't want to talk about it, but you really got to talk about it.
24: I think it's really very important. You know, we see that, you know, people, because of this, think that, you know, they don't want to talk about this. They don't want to have, you know, somebody doing the colonoscopy on them. They sometimes delay in seeking the care and having the symptoms for a long time, and that, you know, delays the diagnosis and can affect the outcome. So it's important to, if somebody is having the symptoms, they should talk to their doctors about having a colonoscopy regardless of their age. But at 45 year age of the age, no symptoms, everybody should have a colonoscopy done. You know, one thing I will always say that, you know, people are, you know, what we see sometimes, the younger patients who are younger than 45, those who are, you know, healthy otherwise, they are exercising, they have no risk factors, no family history. But if they have bleeding problems, they think that this is hemorrhoids, and, you know, they ignore that problem. You know, I will not say ignore it. You know, they just think that this is, you know, not something serious. I will suggest that if anybody is having symptoms, they should see their doctor regardless of their age. That's really very important.
30: 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We're Ted and Amy. 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
0: Because I want to give Will at least the floor for a little bit to be able to take his victory lap, because Will is a North Carolina Tar Heel fan. He's a big winner yesterday in the world of fandom. Will, the floor is yours. How did yesterday make you feel?

0: Westwood One presents Elijah Campbell.
1: Last segment of the show before we hand this baton off. Sign off for the day. We got to try to get you some winners. Our Sunday selections here. And Will, I want to give it to you first here. Your first pick, because we're still riding high from that game yesterday. Also a 15-10 game. If you're into really weird scores, yesterday's TCU North Carolina game gave you a weird score game. But you're willing to push it a little bit further for your Sunday selection here.
2: I am. So the line on their season this year is 4.5 wins, and a lot of people I know go under it, you know, because of all the reasons we laid out about last year. But listen, I think I've got them at 5 wins, and maybe that'll be low before it's all said and done. So I'm going to go over 4.5 wins this year for Carolina.
1: Honestly, if the defensive line plays like that, yeah, then maybe you can. I was one of those, admittedly, just incredibly down on North Carolina coming into this year. I just, looking at, you know, what they lost, and, you know, even on a 4-8 team last year, it's maybe, you know, logic tells you if you lost a lot of players on last year's team, is that the worst thing in the world? Probably not. But, you know, you got the win yesterday, so that's one. East Tennessee State, that's going to be a win. That's two. I'm not incredibly high on Pittsburgh. That's a game on the road. I'm not incredibly high on Duke. Syracuse is going to be bad. I don't think UConn's going to be much better than they were last year. Those are your really winnable games this year. And if NC State's anything like they were yesterday, getting NC State at home, that could also be a win, because NC State was what they looked like on offense was an affront to football at the Power Four level yesterday. So, you know what? I couldn't fault you at all. Take the over on that win total, right? And what the season actually looks like, we'll eventually see. But they were definitely better defensively yesterday than I expected, even with some of TCU's issues. North Carolina still pushed them around a little bit on inside, you know, draw plays and things of that nature. You know what? Healthy optimism there, I would say, for the Heels. For me, yesterday I went 0 for 3. It was tough. College football, incredibly unpredictable. As much as I study the sport, still can be hard sometimes. Also, shout out to Memphis for winning that game against UNLV last night. Charles Huff, guy who might be in Memphis for a good time, not a long time. My big winner today, though, my selection, I'm going with the Tampa Bay Rays. Want to tap into a little bit of baseball today. They're playing the Padres. Padres playing a little bit better, above 500, pushing to make it into the playoffs. Robbie Ray is going to be on the mound for the Padres. They're playing against Drew Rasmussen, who's on the mound for the Rays. But I'll take the Rays minus the 1.5 at home. I think they can small ball their way enough to be able to win it. I love Drew Rasmussen. If Rasmussen's on the mound, I'm probably going to pick the Rays to win. I know wins and losses for a pitching record doesn't really mean much anymore. I think that's maybe one of the most overvalued stats in the history of sports, not just baseball. But I don't think it's a coincidence that when Drew Rasmussen pitches, they've won 14 games this year, that he's gotten 14 wins in terms of a win-loss decision on the mound. I really like the Rays to be able to win that game. And then I'm going to do a little bit of soccer too, right? Because it's 9 o'clock Eastern, 1 hour from now. Chelsea and Brighton play. I'm taking a draw. My favorite picks in soccer is picking a draw in any game. Give me Brighton to draw Chelsea. Now, Brighton's not one of the traditional Premier League powers, but if you do look at the odds for winning the Premier League, I think they're 6th in highest odds to win the Premier League. Should be a little bit of an improvement. I think they draw with Chelsea today. Also not a big Chelsea guy, fan myself. This is kind of me throwing a little bit of heart into this too. And then when it comes to Red Sox and Yankees tonight, the fact that we're talking about a Red Sox-Yankees game that has actual standings implications, and the fact the Red Sox are only, what, 3 games behind the New York Yankees, is a conversation I would not have dreamt that we were going to be having in late August, on the last day of August, back when, you know, this was, I don't know, what, May, I didn't think, or maybe even June. I was not expecting this type of series to have any significance whatsoever. Red Sox have stolen a game. They're at plus 107 right now. So they're underdogs at home. 1:35 Eastern is going to be the start time for that. That'll be first pitch. I like the Yankees to win that, get a little bit closer to the Rays, because that division race is going to be a lot of fun. And there's not a lot of really good teams in the American
3: League. This is Westwood One Sports.
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0: just Brady. So I don't know. Is there an argument there? See, this is the problem, Chris. I'm hating on the guy. I'm like, no, he can't. Yeah. He's not going to win. He's not going to succeed. And then I'm like, I kind of want to see the guy have some success here.
1: It would make it easier to throw out that blanket assertion, oh, he's the best football coach of all time, if he did have some success at North Carolina before he hangs it up.
0: Yeah.
1: If he doesn't, and somehow yesterday was just a flash in the pan or a blip on the radar, and they go 5-7 this year, and he walks away at that point, then we're going to all focus on that and the rough years in Cleveland and use those as – and maybe we should anyway, use those as counter arguments to that point and be like, yeah, he was great when he had Brady, but all these other things, Cleveland and UNC. And so I don't know. We'll see how it pans out the rest of the year. I still think a 7-win season would be a pretty massive win for Belichick this year in North Carolina. We'll talk more college football later, right around 2 Eastern, 11 Pacific, with Robbie Calland of CBS Sports, and also our take. Coming up top of the hour, we've finally put a wrap on the NFL preseason. It is mercifully over now. What were our biggest takeaways from the preseason, though? Because I'm sure we have some. And coming up next, we get it started, our BetMGM Game Day Fantasy Football Draft. 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That's next here on Westwood One Sports.
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26: Could be you. Heard the news? The voice of the Central New York sports fan, The Score 1260, is your new home of the Buffalo Bills.

0: any team coming out of that the other side of the bracket. The White Sox are just still young, right? Like, they're a young team.
1: Yeah, part of me still can't decide if I want, like, deep down in my heart, I want to see like a Milwaukee Tampa World Series, right? The two small market teams, but then in the back of my brain, I'm like, no, that doesn't help my argument for the CBA and the cap on the floor. I need Yankees Dodgers. I need two big payrolls and the two evil empires going up against each other in the World Series, just so my argument can hold once we get to the winner and we're all arguing about salary caps and everything.
0: Yeah, it'll diminish the argument for sure for the owners if you get two small market teams. And like, that's the big thing that's going to hold up the CBA is the cap, the floor. And if you get two small market teams, it just kind of, it lessens that argument, which is
1: too bad. It really does. Coming up in about, let's say 40 minutes or so, we're going to start to dive into NFL week one matchups. Robbie Calland of CBS Sports is going to join us at 2 Eastern, 11 Pacific to talk about week zero of the college football calendar, a big win for North Carolina and Bill Belichick. Lincoln Riley maybe cooling off the seat just a little bit, although they were going to beat San Jose State anyway. We'll talk about that and everything that happened in week zero. Top of the hour, we'll power rank our favorite NFL MVP bets. But coming up next, our BetMGM Game Day Fantasy Football Draft continues with a focus on running backs. 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
1: Let's pour one out for Dolly real quick. Chris Mack alongside Kate Constable here on Westwood One Sports. We're with you till 4 Eastern, not quite 5 o'clock here today on BetMGM Game Day. We always have takeaways, right? We're at Sports Talk Radio. We got to have takeaways about everything. My one takeaway, there was not a single person on the face of the planet that had even a smidge of a negative thing to say about Dolly after she passed away earlier this week, Kate. Like, everybody, doesn't matter your politics, your race, your religion, doesn't matter. Everybody loved Dolly.
0: Yeah, I mean, the RIP Dolly posts have been hot and heavy over the last however many hours. Like, it does feel like everyone's got some Dolly song that's their diehard, their go-to. And I mean, she was kind of the best, right? Didn't have like any big controversy. She just loved music.
1: And just an awesome human, like the millions of books that she distributed. With her, I think it's called Project Imagination, to kids all over the world, really. I mean, just hands down a great person. We lost a good one, even at 80, gone too soon. Dolly Parton earlier this week. We will get to our continued BetMGM Game Day fantasy football draft. 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So to recap, quarterbacks, Kate went first overall, took Josh Allen. Kenny took Lamar Jackson. Grant took Matt Stafford. I got probably unreasonably excited to get Joe Burrow as my quarterback. And now we'll snake back around to take two running backs in this round, which means I get to go first. And really, it's just a matter of one of two different guys. And I had one guy written down at the top of my list, one guy written second. But as I do, I am probably overanalyzing this. And the way I'm analyzing it is one guy has a whole lot of questions at quarterback. And maybe that's a good thing for his fantasy value. I say that because they may lean on him even more at the running back position. And this is a PPR league. So I don't think it hurts that he had over 100 targets last year. I'm going to go Bijan Robinson with my running back pick to get the running back round started here. It was between him and Jahmyr Gibbs for me. And I think the fact that we've got Penix and Tua going back and forth at quarterback, my thought is Stefanski will lean on the run game and probably get even more footballs to Bijan Robinson this year. So he had 287 carries last year for nearly 1,500 yards, 79 catches, maybe even bigger numbers this year. So I'm going to go Bijan with the first running back pick of this round. Grant, you are up next. Should we just chisel Jahmyr Gibbs' name into your roster in stone right now?
3: Yeah, might as well. I'm going to take Jahmyr Gibbs. He just falls right into my lap. So, I'll take probably the most dynamic running back in the league right now. And I like him better because he's, got easier question marks that aren't talking about their quarterback for right. the Detroit Lions. So they have a more competent running quarterback position there. So, yeah, thanks for Jahmyr Gibbs, Chris.
1: You're welcome. I mean, you were going to get a good one either way, Grant. So I take Bijan first. You take Gibbs second. Kenny, you've got the third running back pick on the board. Which direction are you going?
4: I've made it known to you guys that I do not want Christian McCaffrey. So I'm going to go in a different direction. And I'm going to take Jonathan Taylor of the Indianapolis Colts, a guy who was the best player in fantasy football when Daniel Jones was healthy. The offensive line is still very good there. They're going to lean on him. There's no real backup. I know he's not great for PPR, but you look at Jonathan Taylor and what he's been able to do over the course of his career, really, a really good, stable RB1, a guy who doesn't get hurt like Christian McCaffrey. So I'm going to take Jonathan Taylor. I think he's going to have another massive season.
1: I think that's a good call. I think when we talk about the next group of guys behind Gibbs and Bijan, you do look at, especially in a PPR league, the fact that a lot of these names aren't necessarily the biggest pass catchers from the running back position in the league, Kate. So Robinson, Gibbs, and Taylor are off the board. You get two picks here as we snake back around at running back. How much does the PPR factor figure in for you?
0: Let's see here. I mean, like... Can we just operate that McCaffrey is healthy all season long? Can we operate
1: that? Is that ever
0: that
1: a solid
0: sense?
1: Assumption to make?
0: Yeah, probably not. All right, I'm going to go with Ashton Jeanty.
1: Oh, okay.
0: I'm going to go Ashton Jeanty as my first running back to take, and then I kind of feel like I need to take McCaffrey, but how many games am I going to have him?
1: You take that decision away from the rest of us if you do, which I would thank you for. Kenny's telling you in the chat, yes, you should. Grant is
0: shaking his head. I almost want to leave McCaffrey on the board to see if any of you guys take him.
1: It's 100 catches on the board, though. Just waiting. That's 100 fantasy points right there if he's healthy.
0: I am going to go Christian McCaffrey.
1: There it is. All right.
0: I'm going to go Christian McCaffrey.
1: Watch. Yep. He's going to be healthy this year and have the best year of his career.
0: Oh, he is. He's MVP. Well, offensive player of the year.
1: Offense, but yeah. The Genty pick surprised me just a little bit. I don't think he's going to lose a ton of carries to Mike Washington Jr., but we've seen him be just the slightest bit fragile. He's not the biggest dude. I think Genty's going to have a good year. Let me be clear about it. I just wonder if they want to – it's not going to be a timeshare either, but if Mike Washington, after the preseason camp that he had, maybe sees a few more touches. So Genty and McCaffrey for Kate. Snakes back around to Kenny, who took Jonathan Taylor as his first running back. Where are you going now, Kenny?
4: I'm going to take the guy who led the league in rushing last year. I know Josh Allen takes a lot of touchdowns away from him, but he still scores a lot of touchdowns, even in the receiving game as well. James Cook is my pick here.
1: I don't think you could miss there. The only, like you
0: said, I didn't want to take Cook because I already have Allen.
1: That's makes total sense. Like, you don't want to just have the entire Bills offense. I'll grant you that.
0: All right.
1: Yeah, that makes total sense. For backing up your logic.
0: Thought process.
1: Yeah. That logic totally. I got you. It's part of the reason. Anyway, I'll save what I'm about to say after Grant makes his pick, so I don't give anything away. Grant, you got Matt Stafford at quarterback. You got Jahmyr Gibbs at running back. Who's your second running back?
3: Well, the board fell pretty good for me. I'm going to take my guy, Derrick Henry, who has had back-to-back years of being second in the league in rushing. I would have gone James Cook, but Kenny beat me to the punch, which is okay. Everybody talks about how he's, you know, old, fat, knees are going out, but he's consistently one of the best running backs in the league. So I think I got an easy one with Derrick Henry going there.
1: If Derrick Henry is fat, please, God, make me fat like Derrick Henry. My God, please.
3: You can find some analysts that will say it, so don't be surprised.
1: I think that's a solid pick. So I'm in a spot where, like, I like a running back that Kenny just mentioned in the chat, but I already took Burrow as my quarterback. Like, I really like Chase Brown. Maybe that's something. We've got flex spots left when we get to the final two rounds of this draft. So maybe that's somewhere I go later. I'm not going to do it now. And I've been real big on this guy having a bounce back year this year and this offense having a bounce back year this year. So I'm going to just do it. You guys can all laugh at me and call me Penn State Homer if you want. Saquon Barkley. I'm going to go Saquon with my second running back pick. I do think there's a bounce back in there, especially if the Eagles line stays healthy. So I'll go Saquon. I got Burrow, Bijan, and Saquon. Grant's got Stafford, Jahmyr Gibbs, and Derrick Henry. Kenny's got Lamar, Jonathan Taylor, and James Cook. Kate, you've got Josh Allen, Ashton Genty, and CMC. So we're through the first three rounds of our BetMGM Game Day Fantasy Football Draft. An hour from now, we will do wide receivers. We'll each take two wide receivers. We'll snake through again. See what our teams look like by the time we're done today. No defense, no kickers, because we ain't got time for all that. You know, everybody just saves them for the last two picks anyway. Coming up in about 25 minutes, we'll start to dive into week one matchups and look at those specifically. But next, we power rank our favorite bets for NFL MVP in 2026. That's next right here on Westwood One Sport.
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24: 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Zach Mattiasek is back in our Score 1260 studios. We'll hear from Joe Puccio before first pitch today, and I'm Jack Gordon, walking you through this Syracuse and Lehigh Valley finale of this series. Right now, the Mets have won 3 out of 5 games. They just played a doubleheader yesterday. A really fun one for Syracuse with a pretty lopsided game 1, a back-and-forth game 2. As for today, we're headed for a 1:15 p.m. first pitch. Some light gray, cloudy skies. No rain at the moment, but about 75 degrees. Going to heat up a little bit towards 80 at first pitch today. As for yesterday, we had a pair of first pitches because it was a doubleheader after Thursday's rainout. So we got started at 4:35 p.m. for a good pitching matchup. Alan Ronhell, a veteran starter for Lehigh Valley that we've seen a handful of times over the last 2 years, and Jonah Tong, rising star in the Mets organization. This one started off as a little bit of a pitcher's duel for a couple of innings. Ronhell and Tong each threw scoreless frames in the first and second, but in the top of the third, the Mets offense finally sparked with one out and Zach Short up to bat. 1-1. Short swings and hits it high in the air. Way back to left. Back goes Pham at the wall and it's gone. Solo home run, Zach Short. He puts the Mets on the board. A 1-0 lead to start game one of the doubleheader. One swing, one run. How about two swings and two runs from the very next hitter, DeAndre Smith. 2-1. Smith launches it deep left field. Another one! Back-to-back homers by the Mets. Zach Short and DeAndre Smith. A pair of solo homers put the Mets up 2-0. It was scoreless through two, but Short and DeAndre Smith go back-to-back. Mets go up 2-0 in the third inning of Game 1. The offense wasn't slowing down, though. After a Mark Vientos single, MJ Melendez capped off the inning with another big swing. And the 0-1 pitch is swung on and drilled. Opposite field, deep left center. Could it be another? Three homers in the inning! MJ Melendez clears the fence for a two-run blast. Some Mets magic in Allentown. It's 4-0 Syracuse in the third. Short, Smith, Melendez all go deep. Mets up by four. Let's flash forward to the fourth inning because the offense didn't slow down. It began with a pair of singles from Nick LaRusso and Hayden Sanger. Then Zach Short worked to walk. So plenty of men on base for DeAndre Smith. 2-2. Swinging a hard grounder past the mound. Second baseman Cairo diving stop. Throw to second. They get one. Throw to first is late. So a run comes home to score. LaRusso crosses the plate, making it a 5-0 Mets lead. Short's out at second, so there's two away with runners at the corners. So there you go. Five runs of insurance from the Mets offense. Well, what's going on the other side of the ball? Jonah Tong went 12 up and 12 down through the first four innings. He was perfect. Had everything working in this one. Fastball, changeup, cutter, curveball, all looked good. And through the first four innings, five strikeouts, no hits or walks. So it was perfect. And in the bottom of the fifth, he walked the leadoff man Otto Kemp, but then retired the next three. A no-hitter through five. Keep in mind, these doubleheaders, just seven-inning games. So a doubleheader is much more gettable in a game like this. And Tong, well, he pushed for it. He got the first out in the bottom of the sixth. Then he walked Paul McIntosh, so a man on base. Then he got Tommy Pham to ground into a fielder's choice. Two outs, bottom of the sixth inning. Tong's really pushing for this no-hitter, and he got some help from Ronnie Mauricio in the field.
5: 3-1. Marshawn pops it up, looping behind first base. Tough play. Mauricio makes the catch. Inning over, and he jumps into the first row. No hitter stays alive on the athletic play by Ronnie Mauricio at second. Let's go to the sixth and have some fun. 5-0 Mets on the score, 12-60.
24: So Tong's throwing a no-hitter through six innings, and the Mets are up 5-0. Tong just needed three more outs to complete it. But the Mets, well, hey, they weren't done on offense. In the top of the seventh, with Mark Vientos on Major League rehab, he was really feeling good for his second homer of the week.
5: 2-1 pitch hammered. Deep left center field. That ball is way gone. Onto the berm in left center field. Mark Vientos with his second homer on Big League rehab. He's got a three-hit day. Mets are up big, 6-0 in the seventh.
24: Big lead for Syracuse, and on the other side of the ball in the bottom of the seventh, three outs away from a no-hitter. Tong retires the first hitter, Gabriel Rincones Jr., a flyout to left. He strikes out Otto Kemp. He's an out away from a no-hitter, but Cameron Meisner breaks it up with an opposite field single. So close, but no cigar. And it's funny because Jonah Tong was part of a no-hitter last season where he pitched 6 2/3 innings for the Binghamton Rumble Ponies against the AA Reading Fightin' Phils, the AA Phillies affiliate. So fittingly, against Lehigh Valley, he goes 6 2/3, gives up a single. But against the final batter with two outs, Carter Kieboom stepped up and Tong was able to finish this ball game. Here comes the 0-2. Swing and a miss, strike three, and the ball game is over. Jonah Tong was terrific. A complete game one hitter for Jonah Tong wraps up game one of this doubleheader. Mets win 6-0. So there you go, a 6-0 shutout win where Tong throws a one-hitter and the Mets hit four homers. How do you top that, right? You got one more ball game to play. Surely it's not going to be as eventful. Well, this game two came pretty close last night. Let's find out if the Mets could sweep this thing. Syracuse went scoreless in the top of the first inning against Brian Keller, the Iron Pigs pitcher. Dan Hammer was the starter for a bullpen game for the Syracuse Mets. Dan has been so solid in the Mets bullpen, but just didn't have his best stuff yesterday. With one out, he walked three batters in a row, and then Colby Thomas stepped up. He took a bad pitch in the dirt, and it led to a run. He kicks and throws. Breaking ball inside off the glove of Ross. Runner comes in from third. Both runners move up, and Lehigh Valley scores the first run of game two on a pass ball. 1-0 Iron Pigs as Otto Kemp crosses home. Meisner to third, Anthony to second. Full count to Colby Thomas. Well, in that same at-bat, Colby Thomas would take the next pitch and put two more runs on the board. Two strikes and he deals. Fastball laced into center field. Line drive, Morabito traces back. It's over his head to the wall. This easily scores two as Thomas gets to second. Two-run double for Colby Thomas, and all three runs in that bases-loaded spot come in to score. It's 3-0 Lehigh Valley. So Hammer walks the bases loaded. One run comes in on a wild pitch. The other two on a two-run double from Colby Thomas. Hammer came out. Ross came in, and with two outs, Peyton Henry extended the Lehigh Valley lead. Peyton Henry, the pitch. He is lined up the middle. That's a base hit. It'll score another run. Thomas sprints around third. He comes in to score. And Henry's to first with an RBI single. Lehigh Valley leads it 4-0 in the bottom of the first inning. They're getting revenge after game one. Really tough start to this ball game. Game two of the doubleheader. Kind of felt like, all right, Mets won the first one. Great game. 6-0. One hitter from Tong. Maybe game two just isn't in the cards. Well, if that was ever an idea for anyone in the ballpark, it didn't last long, because in the top of the second, the Mets retaliated. With two outs, Nick LaRusso hit into a fielder's choice. Sean Ross worked a walk, so there were a couple on base for a man that just keeps on producing, DeAndre Smith. Two balls, two strikes, big spot for Smith. And the pitch is hit straight up the middle for a base hit. A line drive knocks in Nick LaRusso. It moves Sean Ross to third, and the Mets make it a 4-1 ball game with an RBI single from DeAndre Smith. All right, so a little bit of a two-out rally here. You make it 4-1. Well, the next batter, Zach Short, would make this game even closer. Two outs for Zach Short. He homered in game one, and the 3-2 is swung on and drilled. Left center field, down for a base hit. This might be extra bases. One run scores. Smith's not far behind. Short rounds second, and he stops there with a two-run double. From down 4-0 to a 4-3 ball game. Two-run double makes it one-run game. So how about it? You go from trailing 4-0 to all of a sudden trailing only by one. Well, when the next batter, Nick Morabito, stepped up, how about taking the lead? 1-1 count with two outs. The pitch is hit high in the air. Deep left field. Back it goes. Goodbye! Mets take a 5-4 lead. From a 4-run deficit to a 5-run second. 2-run homer, Nick Morabito. From trailing 4-0, and the Mets catapult ahead with 5 runs in the second. How about in addition to that lead in the third inning? MJ Melendez in scoring position after a double, and DeAndre Smith with another RBI. And it's a slow chopper, third base side, key boom, bare hands, throws to first, Smith beats it out, he's safe and a run scores, and the ball gets away from Anthony. Ross rounds third base, he stays there, DeAndre Smith's hustle forces an errant throw and brings in MJ Melendez. Mets are up 6-4 and all of their runs have come with two outs. So Syracuse is in the driver's seat here. Jack Weisenberger comes into the game, retires the side in order in the bottom of the third, looked great. But in the fourth, things kind of changed. With one out, he was well on his way to getting out number two in the inning when a line drive was hit to center field. But it went over Nick Morabito's head when he fell down, so Robert Moore hit a triple. With a runner at third, Weisenberger would walk Carter Kieboom, walk Otto Kemp, and then against Cameron Meisner, this game got a lot closer. 0-2. Served in the left center field, hooking down, base hit. One run comes in to score. Another run is right behind. One run's in. Second run scores as well. We got a tie ball game as the ball goes to the backstop. Carter Kieboom slides in along with Robert Moore. Two runs come in on an RBI double from Cameron Meisner. It's 6-6 in the fourth inning. Lehigh Valley would take the lead soon after. And now goes home. And it goes all the way to the backstop. Takes a high bounce towards the plate. Ross catches it, but a run slides in. Otto Kemp scores on the wild pitch, and Lehigh Valley takes a 7-6 lead. Well, in the sixth, a couple innings later, the Mets got some small ball to get back in this game. Walks from Zach Short and Jose Ramos, a sack bunt from Nick Morabito, and a ground ball by Ronnie Mauricio. Down here in AAA, 0-2 pitch. Mauricio taps it towards third. Kieboom charges, gloves, throws to first, and they get Mauricio as the run comes home to score. It's an RBI ground out to tie the game at 7. And really, all Mauricio needed to do was put the ball in play for this game to get tied up. Back and forth this game goes, and in the seventh inning, Billy Amick would lead off and sway this one in favor of Syracuse. 1-0. Amick swings and lifts it high in the air, deep right center towards the warning track. It is gone! Billy Amick delivers the lead! 8-7, the Mets go on top! Another homer for Billy Amick. What a game so far. Mets trailed two different times. They break up the tie with Billy Amick's homer in the seventh inning. 8-7 Mets. Flash forward to the bottom of the seventh. Brian Matuire looking for a 5-out save. He retires Henry and Cairo. And then Robert Moore represented the final hope with the Mets up by 1. 1-1 pitch to Moore is swung on. Broken back grounder past the mound. Mauricio gloves, throws to first. Ball game over. Mets win it 8-7. Oh, he said it would be tough to top game one, and the Mets really come close here. An 8-7 back and forth game, where the Mets pull it out at the very end and secure a doubleheader sweep. Two wins and one day. So the series in favor of the Mets, 3-2. Let's take a step aside as our Visit Syracuse pregame show continues on the Score 1260.
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24: 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We'll start with the visiting Syracuse Mets, who are 29-26 in the second half, 67-63 overall. Nick Morabito leads things off and plays right field, fresh off the game, the solo homer. Mark Vientos bats second, plays first base. Ronnie Mauricio bats third and plays shortstop. MJ Melendez is the ABM Industries cleanup hitter of the game, playing left field. Eric Wagaman is the DH, batting fifth. Billy Amick plays third base and bats sixth. He just hit his 34th home run of the minor league season last night. Jose Ramos bats seventh and plays center field. Sean Ross is the catcher, batting eighth. Zach Short rounds out the order, playing second base, batting ninth. Chuck King is on the mound for Lehigh Valley. Second time we're seeing him this week. Iron Pigs are an even 500 in the second half, 62-67 overall. Tommy Pham is the leadoff hitter, designated hitter. Only has one hit this week, same as Rafael Marchand. The both of them off to a slow start. Marchand bats second and does the catching. Keaton Anthony is at first base, batting third. Otto Kemp, the cleanup hitter, playing third base today. Gabriel Rinconis Jr., he's in right field, batting fifth. Colby Thomas, the sixth hitter, playing left field. Cameron Meisner is in center field, batting seventh. Dylan Moore is the shortstop, batting eighth. And it's an all Moore up the middle infield. Robert Moore, second baseman, batting ninth. Kevin Hergett is the starting pitcher for the Mets in a bullpen game today. Hergett pitching for the sixth time for the Syracuse Mets, making his fourth start. And Hergett so far has been outstanding. Nine innings and a third with just two earned runs. And his last four outings have all been at least six outs. So that's what the Mets are trying to get out of Hergett. Fourth game in a row that he's making a start for Syracuse. We'll see how he does against Lehigh Valley, as he also started the bullpen game earlier this week. So it's Hergett for the Syracuse Mets and Chuck King for the Lehigh Valley Iron Pigs. King is pretty much the only one who's had a good start for the Iron Pigs this week. Six innings with one earned run on Tuesday. Other than that, the Mets have been able to get to pretty much every other Lehigh Valley pitcher. King making his fourth start against the Mets this year, and in all of them, he's only allowed two earned runs or fewer. That'll do it for our Visit Syracuse pregame show. Mets and Iron Pigs are coming up at 1:15 p.m., which is right now. So I guess about 1:18 p.m. or so. National anthem coming up here at Coca-Cola Park. We'll be right back with you on the Score 1260.
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8: It's time for Syracuse Mets baseball.
13: 1-2 pitch. Hickey lifts it in the air, deep into right center field. Gilbert goes back on the run. He makes a diving catch. Swing and a miss, strike three. Jonah Tong, what a phenom.
8: Syracuse Mets baseball.
13: He's at second, Class A at third. 1-1 pitch, laced up the middle. Gilbert comes charging in, he makes the catch. Here comes Class A. The throw is home, applies the tag, and he got him. Reitz tags him out. A laser from Drew Gilbert. Jarvis going back to the warning track, the wall. Kiss it goodbye. Two homer game for Ryan Clifford.
8: On the voice of the Central New York sports fan.
13: Opposite field pop for the lefty. 5-0 Mets in the bottom of the eighth inning.
8: The score, 12-60.
24: We are ready to go in this series finale at Coca-Cola Park, a Sunday afternoon clash between the Mets and the Iron Pigs. Syracuse tries to secure a series win, and the Mets are hot right now. Winners of both doubleheader games yesterday, and today the Mets try to replicate that performance. Nick Morabito gets ready, taking some practice swings, trying to time up Chuck King, the starting pitcher for Lehigh Valley. Iron Pigs are wearing their maroon Phillies-colored throwback jerseys today. They've got light blue sleeves, light blue numbers on the front and back, Iron Pigs across the chest with white pants and maroon caps. Really the 70s, 80s Phillies look. You can just picture the Robin Roberts, Steve Carltons of the world wearing these beautiful jerseys, Joe.
14: I mean, they should just wear these full-time. Not only the Iron Pigs, but the Phillies as well. Just a beautiful, beautiful color combination. And a good uniform matchup because the Mets are in their traveling grays today, looking sharp as ever. So let's end this series right here, right now. First pitch from Chuck King is a fastball that misses inside, and we are underway. First pitch a little tardy today, 1:19 p.m. It is old-time baseball day here at the ballpark, so they had some pregame festivities that you'd like if you're a Field of Dreams fan. The pitch to Morabito is a strike. It's 1-1. They had some makeshift corn stalks out in left field, and Lehigh Valley entered the field from the corn stalks like they do in the Field of Dreams game. But every player had to walk to their spot. Then we did the anthem, and now we're playing baseball. Chuck King's 1-1. Outside, 2-1. And we were chatting with Sam Jelinek, who is the broadcaster for Lehigh Valley, also a fellow Syracuse University alum. And he said they've been doing the corn stalk walk before it was cool. So it's their idea first, and Major League Baseball took it from them. King's 2-1. Morabito hits it on the ground right side. Base hit into right field. So the Mets get off on the right foot today. Nick Morabito picks up a leadoff single after he hit a two-run homer in Game 2 yesterday. Well, Nick Morabito is the perfect leadoff man for this old-time baseball game because he is a classic leadoff hitter. Got a lot of hits, run real fast, play good defense. That's exactly what he does. A five-tool player. Morabito is on at first, team leader in stolen bases this year as well. He's got 41 of them. So we'll see if he can pick up number 42 with Mark Vientos at the plate. First pitch to the righty. Vientos takes a fastball. Top of the zone called strike. It's 0-1.
15: I really like the scoreboard for this old-time baseball day. It's got that, like the Field of Dreams game vibe to it.
14: It's got a handheld scoreboard, Fenway Park style to it. We'll describe it to you after this 0-1 pitch to Vientos. Hits it off the handle, foul. So in left center field, they have, it looks like the Green Monster in a way. where there's it's green background, the text is white, just a number, position, name, and stats. No pictures, no blue and orange for the Mets, no maroon and blue for the Iron Pigs, just an old-timey scoreboard. The pitch, Morabito runs, it's a ball, throw from Marchand is late. Morabito steals second, he's into the back part of second base with stolen base number 42 on the year.
16: The quest for 50 continues. Good chance Morabito gets there when he makes plays like that.
14: A 50 and 50 season, if you count stolen bases and runs batted in for Morabito? That sounds cool, doesn't it?
16: Puts up good numbers over the full year.
14: One ball, two strikes on Vientos, and the pitch. Taken outside, ball two.
16: Yeah, really classic-looking scoreboard, except for the various advertisements that it's riddled with. You kind of defeat the purpose of the old-time scoreboard when I count seven different ads on it. Now, it still does look very cool. That is kind of funny, though.
14: It looks cool, but they still have to get their money's worth in. Yeah. We were told the music's going to be at a minimum. Nothing really going on in between innings, but advertisements will still be there. 2-2 pitch. Vientos skies it. Right field. Rinconis going back. He's at the wall. He looks up, and it is gone! Opposite field shot for Mark Vientos. His third homer of the week. Mets are up early. 2-0 in the first.
16: Mark is really feeling it right now. You can't throw a fastball to this guy at the moment. He just swatted that thing to right field. And this fence in right field, it's no joke. It's about 20, 22 feet up there. He cleared it pretty well. And I think we're seeing the full Mark Vientos experience on display.
14: Yeah, he's ready to go back to Queens. Ronnie Mauricio hoping to join him in the near future. He's up at the plate. First pitch taken inside, ball one. Boy, what a week it's been for Mark Vientos. Came into this week without a hit on his big league rehab assignment. But in this series, 6-for-14 with three homers and five runs batted in. King deals. And Mauricio takes a slider that falls into the zone. Strike one. Vientos playing well enough. You have to think about giving him some reps over in New York. Question is, where do they come from? As the 1-1 pitch is a called strike, 1-2. And we've been hypothesizing about what the Mets could possibly do with bringing Mark Vientos back. But with that kind of swing, you have to find avenues for him to play. Count right now is 1-2 on Mauricio. And he takes a changeup in the dirt, ball two.
16: Similar thing going on for the man up to the plate right now. Ronnie Mauricio and Mark Vientos. I think they would love to be able to give both of them everyday Major League at-bats. But the question is, when and where? There are so many other guys filling spots. Are you able to get them everyday playing time?
14: King's pitch falls inside. It's 3-2. Mauricio is not only hitting .282 in 56 games this year, but this week, he is tied for the series high in hits. He is 6-for-21, tied with MJ Melendez, who is 6-for-19. Full count offering. Ronnie pokes it foul. That is a series lead on both sides. Most hits for an Iron Pig this week, Gabriel Rinconis, 5-for-12. 2-0 Mets in the top of the first. Here's the pitch. Mauricio hits a fly ball to right. Rinconis twists his hips and makes the catch on a line drive for the first out of the game.
16: Well, Rinconis is in right field. Cameron Meisner in center. Colby Thomas in left. Otto Kemp at third base. Dylan Moore playing shortstop. Robert Moore, no relation, at second base. Keaton Anthony at first. And Rafael Marchand behind the plate doing the catching.
14: 10 years and geographical differences for Dylan and Robert Moore. Here's MJ Melendez. First pitch. Slider taken for a strike. It's 0-1. Felix Neon is back. He is the home plate umpire after helping out the Yankees and Red Sox with their doubleheader yesterday. Denver Dangerfield at first. Nathan Hall at second. John Bacon, the crew chief, at third. Melendez takes a fastball outside. 1-1. So New York City was graced by the neon lights. Good to see him back. It's always nice to have a four-man crew, especially for the check swings. We've harped about it a lot. When you have to check to the field umpire, they can't see home.
15: Yeah, so then all is right in the world. 1-1 pitch is hit back to the screen foul, and it's 1-2 on MJ. That's all it takes. You go from three umpires to four, and all of a sudden, world peace. I must have been listening to us last night complain. We were complaining about a lot of things last night.
14: No, just the chocolate-covered bacon strips. That
15: was preposterous.
14: That was number one complaint. We bounced back, though. We got our crab fries. All was well. We quelled our hangriness.
15: Yeah. So I'd say food was a slight positive yesterday.
14: Net positive. Net barely positive.
15: 1-2 pitch is a changeup down low, 2-2. MJ Melendez has been a net positive this week for the Mets. An OPS of over 1,000. One homer, four runs batted in. And yesterday, he had three extra base hits across two games of a doubleheader. A two-run homer and two doubles. The pitch. Swing and a miss. Strike three. Couldn't touch a 95-mile-an-hour fastball. King's got his first strikeout. And there's two away. And that old-fashioned-looking scoreboard has been replaced by a Red Robin there.
14: Well, you know, seeing a pitcher for the second time typically will favor an offense. They know the book on you a little bit more. And you could say the same on the other side, saying, well, they get to see hitters again. But getting to see pitches from the same player over and over usually helps the hitter.
15: First pitch to Eric Wagaman is a slider that misses low, ball one. And the Mets are seeing King for the second time this week. Through six innings with five strikeouts on Tuesday. Mostly got his strikeouts with his fastball. And he's already allowed more earned runs than Tuesday's game. 1-0 pitch is a curve that lands in the zone, 1-1. One man that's seeing King for the first time this week is the man at the plate in Eric Wagaman, who was optioned to Syracuse yesterday after Juan Soto was reinstated off the injured list. 1-1 pitch. Wagaman pops it up. Third base side. Otto Kemp, couple steps to his left, and he makes the catch to end the inning. But Mark Vientos leaves the yard for the first time today and the third time in this rehab assignment. Let's go to the bottom of the first at Syracuse 2. Lehigh Valley coming back on the score, 1260.
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21: The countdown to kickoff is on, and there's only one place to get ready for Bills football. 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
15: Time for the home first inning. Mark Vientos got the party started in the road half with a two-run homer, so the Mets lead 2-0. Kevin Hergett starts off the bullpen day for the Mets. His first pitch is a fastball, 89, misses outside to the righty Tommy Pham, and it's 1-0. With Jack Gordon, I'm Joe Puccio, live from Coca-Cola Park in Allentown, Pennsylvania. 1-0 pitch, fastball at 87 in there for a strike. Final time this year, we're talking to you from Allentown, but this won't be the final time
14: the Mets and Iron Pigs play this season. 1-1. Heater outside. 2-1. After today, there's only three more series in the season, but the Mets wrap up this campaign September 15th to 20th with a six-game set against the Pigs. 2-1. Fly ball into left. Melendez, couple steps to his left, and he makes the play in the gap. First out.
2: MJ playing left field today. He's got Jose Ramos next to him in center. Nick Morabito.

0: But what stands out about the 35-year-old's month is that he had 7 strikeouts to no walks. 1-1 pitches, top of foul. Rather, that was a 2-0 pitch. So the count is now 2-1.
1: That's Hergett's game. It's hammer the strike zone, try to get ahead, and then he'll give you a lot of changeups, whether it's to induce a ground ball or sometimes you just flat out swing and miss.
0: 2-1 pitch. Ground ball left side on a hop to Amick, who throws over to first in the shortstop hole and makes the play. 2 down.
1: It's paramount that the Mets get good outs and innings, plural, from Kevin Hergett today. They had to use 6 bullpen arms in game 2 of the doubleheader, and in the pretty much bullpen game today, you'll see a handful of pitchers. And on days like this, you always ask yourself, what is our bullpen budget? How many arms do we have available?
0: Well, over his last 4 outings, Hergett's been able to get to 2 innings or more every time. His first pitch to Keaton, Anthony rises north of the zone for ball 1. So the Mets might be able to get the most out of Kevin Hergett today, whose pitch count has risen in all 5 outings he's had this year. The 1-0 pitch falls in the zone. It's 1-1. From appearance 1-2, his pitch count doubled. And then since that, it's risen by about 3 to 5 pitches every time. So on Wednesday against Lehigh Valley, he threw 40 pitches across 2 innings. Maybe we see somewhere in the ballpark of 45 today. He deals, and the changeup stays high. 2-1 to the righty Keaton Anthony. Mets 2, Iron Pigs nothing, bottom of the first. The pitch. Grounded to Amick at third. Plays it on a couple hops this time. Wings it across the diamond, and Kevin Hergett's got a 1-2-3 first inning. Nothing across for the Iron Pigs, so let's go to the second. Mets 2, Iron Pigs nothing on the score 1260.
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5: The voice of the Central New York sports fan. The Score 1260 is the new home of the Buffalo Bills. 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
0: Second inning getting started at Coca-Cola Park in Allentown. Mets 2, Iron Pigs nothing. So Syracuse wins the first inning. We'll see what they can do here in the second. Amick, Ramos, Ross, 6-7-8 in the Mets lineup, against the right-handed starter, Chuck King. Billy Amick's first up at the plate. First pitch to him. Changeup lands in the zone, strike 1. Billy Amick is the subject of our Chick-fil-A check-in today, which is brought to you by Chick-fil-A Cicero. One of the newer Mets on this roster. Awaits the 0-1 pitch. Swing and a miss, and it's quickly 0-2. After a rather slow start, after getting called up from AA Binghamton. This series, Billy Amick has proved why the Mets think so highly of him. 5-for-17, a near .300 batting average, and he's the series leader with 3 home runs. Pitch, outside, 1-2. In 10 games with Syracuse, he's 7-for-37, and 5 of those hits have come this series.

0: Bat rests just above his right shoulder, stares at Chuck King, who comes set, and the 1-2 pitch. Rises high and in, 2-2. Amick was acquired for A.J. Minter at the trade deadline from Minnesota. When Amick was called up to Syracuse, he was the double-A leader in homers this year. 2-2. Low. 3 balls and 2 strikes. Trying to work his way up into being one of the best home run hitters at the end of this minor league season. And he'll definitely be considered one of them. Counts full to Syracuse's power-hitting third baseman. Here's the pitch. Broken bat flare over second, and it drops into center for a base hit. The barrel of the bat went to shortstop. The ball went into center field. Amick's got a leadoff single.
1: We said this about Hayden Sanger yesterday. It takes a lot of strength to hit a ball into the outfield with a broken bat, and Amick did just that. A 95-mile-an-hour fastball in on the hands that he pretty much hit on the handle of the bat, still managed to bloop it into right center.
0: Well, Billy got a lot of good swings out of that bat this week. Unfortunately, that bat will be used as firewood. Jose Ramos next up to the plate now. First pitch. Fastball. Call. Strike. It's 0-1. Chuck King, the starting pitcher for Lehigh today. Minor league free agent signing of the Phillies back in 2024 out of TCU. Here comes the 0-1. Heater runs inside for ball one. In each of his last 3 starts, King has gotten to 6 innings. A season ERA of just over 4 in over 100 innings. Hands at his chest, he motions home, and the curveball falls off the plate. 2 balls and a strike on Jose Ramos. Ramos was a part of some double-A call-ups that featured Nick LaRusso and DeAndre Smith a couple of weeks ago. Spinning a check on first, Amick slides back in. So today is Ramos' 20th triple-A game with the Syracuse Nets this year. Has spent time in AAA in his past, including last season with Oklahoma City, the Dodgers affiliate. 2-1. Curveball misses low. It's 3-1. And he's provided a power bat. He's got some speed. His OPS is over 900. Amick gets his lead off of first. Mets trying to extend their 2-0 advantage. Here's the pitch. Ramos lifts it. Center field. Meisner back towards the warning track, and he makes the one-handed catch for a deep first out.
1: Ramos, over the last couple days, has now hit, I think, 4 balls to center field really well. Almost 100 miles an hour off the bat, if not more, but none of them resulting in hits. It's not a bad sign. He's making hard contact, making good swings, just to the deepest part of the ballpark.
0: Got to trust the process. Here comes Sean Ross. Open stance in the right-handed batter's box. He takes a slider that drifts away. Ball one. King throws over to first, and Amick slides back in. Mets looking for a series win today. Currently lead 3-2. Sweeping the doubleheader yesterday, 6-0 in game 1 and 8-7 in game 2. Pitch. Ross grounds it over to third. Tough play for Kemp. It's a fair ball. Throws to first, off balance, and makes the play for the second out. These Philly fans here love Otto Kemp. He made a fantastic play, ranging to his right and throwing out Sean Ross. Billy Amick's in a scoring position, but there's 2 outs.
1: Kemp has been tremendous at third base this week. He's made a lot of tough plays. That one might have been his best. I mean, he threw that ball pretty much from foul ground.
0: So after Amick's leadoff single, he's now at second base, and there's 2 outs for Zach Short. First pitch. Zach hits it off the handle, foul.
1: Boy, it's been an amazing stretch for Zach Short. This week, 4-for-11 with a homer and 3 runs batted in. An OPS of over 1,300 this series. It is 0-1. Curveball drops in, strike two, and Jack, it's not just this week that Zach Short's been playing well. This has been a stretch of a couple of series now where Short has proven to be an everyday player.
2: Yeah, it pretty much started in the Jacksonville series about 3 weeks ago where he began to heat up, and now we're really seeing what his bat is all about.
1: The 0-2. Curveball off the plate. A ball and two strikes.
2: I think it's understandable given how much change he endured in the first few months of the season, playing in the Nationals and Tigers organizations before he even got to the Mets. He's gone up and down between AAA, and now he's finally gotten some consistency, and it's paid off.
1: Here comes the pitch. Short swings and misses for strike three, and the inning is over. So for just the ninth time in the last 15 games, Zach Short has struck out, but he's hitting over 250 in that stretch. Let's go to the bottom of the second. Mets 2, Iron Pigs nothing on the score 1260.
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1: Time for the bottom of the second inning. Syracuse off to a great start in the series finale against Lehigh, leading 2-0. Joe Puccio, Jack Gordon with you here on the Score 1260. Mets will be back home on Tuesday to take on the Rochester Red Wings. Hurgit's first pitch of the inning is outside. Fastball for ball one. Just 3 series to go after this one today. 1-0 pitch, dribbled foul. 1-1. Mets are home against Rochester next week, September 1st through 6th. One-one. Changeup lands in the zone, strike two. The Mets' final road trip of the year will then be starting on September 8th. They'll go to St. Paul and then wrap up the season against Lehigh Valley, September 15th to 20th at home. Ball and two strikes on Otto Kemp in the pitch. Swing and a miss, strike three. Hurgit's got his first strikeout. He's faced 4 batters. He's retired all of them.
2: This time he breaks out the cutter. Goes 2 fastballs, change up, and then the cutter. When the last pitch is something you haven't seen before, well, it makes it that much tougher for the hitter, Otto Kemp, who was probably thinking, oh, this is a fastball, and then it just broke away like a slider.
1: He's got control of his 3 pitches, fastball, change up, and cutter. Hurgit using it masterfully so far. Here's Gabriel Rinconis. First pitch is hammered. High in the air to left field, MJ Melendez runs into his right, and he makes the one-handed grab, 2 down.
0: Well, that's need more of this from Kevin Hernia.
1: That's exactly what you need, because now if you can oh, wow. They're making a change right now. Five outs and 17 pitches. I was about to say, in this situation, you might be able to bring him out for the third inning. But
0: yeah.
1: I guess Hergett was on a pretty strict limit here.
0: And we had mentioned it in the last inning how the pitch count has only gotten up for Kevin Hergett. He threw 40 pitches last time out, which was Wednesday against Lehigh. But his day ends at 17 today. So Dick Scott's out to make a pitching change. Bullpen day is in full force for the Syracuse Mets. We'll talk about who's the new arm when we come back here on the Score 1260.
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0: Saul Garcia takes over for Syracuse, making his AAA debut. He's the second man used on the mound by the Mets today. First out of the bullpen on this bullpen day. Two up, two down in the second inning. Mets lead 2-0. And the first pitch from Garcia is a strike. It's 0-1. Saul Garcia, 23 years of age, from Venezuela. Signed as an international free agent in 2021. The pitch. Cutter. Strike two at the knees. Was promoted to Syracuse 3 days ago. Has not pitched yet, but needs to be tapped on today. Garcia's 0-2. Chopper left side. Amick, a busy man at third. Gloves. Throws to first in time, and the inning is over. Garcia, three pitches at the AAA level, and he's got one out. Let's go to the third. Syracuse 2, Lehigh Valley nothing on the Score 1260.
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12: This is Zach tapping in from the Score 1260 studios. There's a lot of live Major League Baseball that just started, so not a lot of scoring. But the New York Mets don't throw out their first pitch against the Houston Astros until later today at around 3:10 p.m. But back to Syracuse Mets baseball with Jack and Joe.

0: that update, Zach. Be hearing from you all throughout the day today back at the Score 1260 studios. Mets going for a series win against Houston. Tomorrow, they will be in Tampa for a three-game set against the AL East leading Rays. Tough stretch for the Mets. Syracuse currently up 2-0 on Lehigh Valley as we begin the top of the third inning. Top of the order against Chuck King. First pitch to Morabito. Hit off the handle. Foul. It's nothing and one. And we got catcher's interference. Nick Morabito is Mr. Catcher's Interference. He draws it yet again this year. He's over at first base. Score it down as an E2 and a CI. And Morabito's on for the second straight plate appearance.
1: We've seen this happen a handful of times this year, and research and development is on it to find the league leader. He is second with 7 of them now.
0: Wow. So he gets a big lead off of first. Here's Vientos. First pitch swinging. He tops it foul.
1: Brian Ramos, the only one with more. He has 9 catcher's interference and about 200 fewer plate appearances than Morabito. That just sounds shady.
0: Catchers right? should know that, hey, Morabito's going to be deep in the box and probably hit you at some point. Morabito will take the free base any way he can get it. Morabito 3 strides off of first. King is in the stretch. And the 0-1. Vientos looks at a strike. Nothing in 2. Mark with an opposite field 2-run homer his last time up. For his AAA career, Vientos has hit 52 home runs. 0-2 pitch. Slider off the plate. Ball 1.
1: Interested to see if Morabito runs again. He stole second base at the very start of the game with a single and then a steal right after. He's letting Mark see some pitches here.
0: He had a really good jump on a stolen base in the first inning. King comes set and motions home. Vientos grounds it to third. Kemp backhands. Fair ball. No play. Looked like he got tripped up by his footwork or by some dirt. Not entirely sure what happened with Kemp. He got a glove stop to it, but couldn't make the throw over. So Vientos reaches on an infield single.
1: The last hop that ball took was kind of a rocket out of the dirt into his gloves. The ball was hit so hard there that it really took him off balance. He didn't know he was going to have to stretch that far to make the catch on the ball. And so when he did, his footing was all messed up. He couldn't throw over.
0: Two unique ways the Mets have gotten on base to start this inning. And now Ronnie Mauricio takes a slider inside for ball 1. Morabito at second, Vientos at first. Both of those men scored in the top of the first inning. That's how we have a 2-0 Mets lead right now. King fires. Mauricio grounds it right. Side foul. Split the first base bag and first base coach Jonathan Jones. 1-1. Jonathan Jones with the Mets this week. He's been rotating with Mariano Duncan, bouncing between Syracuse and Binghamton. Edgardo Alfonso, third base coach for the Mets today. 1-1 pitch. Mauricio tags it right center field towards the tall wall, and it ricochets off the top part of the fence and gets away from Rinconis. Morabito rounds third. He's coming home. Stand up RBI double for Ronnie Mauricio, and the Mets lead 3-0.
1: Yet another ball that Ronnie Mauricio hits hard. 104 miles an hour off the bat. And he kind of hit it off the end of the bat. Didn't even square it up completely. Sent it all the way out to the right center field wall. And this has been such a productive week for both Ronnie and Mark Vientos. It's great to see these two who have so much experience at this AAA level flourish with all of that, you know, kind of leadership and ability under their belt. This is easy for him right now.
0: Well, you talked about this yesterday. The fact that Vientos is performing on a rehab assignment is expected. With the September call-up conversation happening on Tuesday,
1: I think it enhances focus in everything going into every game.
0: But I think you can use that same argument about Vientos performing well for Mauricio.
1: Definitely.
0: He should be playing this well, and Man, he's creating such a case to get up to New York. Here's the ABM Industries cleanup hitter of the game, MJ Melendez. First offering to the lefty. He takes a fastball that clips the inner corner. Strike one. ABM, the preferred janitorial services provider of the Syracuse Mets. Infield in on the 0-1. Melendez hits it to the screen. Foul. It's 0-2. The right side of the infield is as shifted as I've ever seen it. Second baseman Robert Moore is closer to first base than he is to second. There is so much space up the middle. But the shortstop Moore is as to his left as he can possibly be. The 0-2. Ground ball right side. They played the shift perfectly. Anthony's got it. Steps on the bag. Melendez flying down the baseline. Forced Anthony to move to first base quicker than he thought. And that's the first out. Runners stay put.
1: Well, that's why you shift right there as much as you legally can anymore. And doing so with the infield in makes it that much more challenging if the ball is hit to the opposite way or up the middle. That one was to the book, right down the first baseline.
0: So now the infield's in a more straight-up alignment for Eric Wagaman, who takes his slider off the plate, ball one. Jack, what do you think about MJ Melendez flying down the baseline there?
1: You know, it's something I noticed earlier this week as well. A lot of hustle from him, and, you know, maybe after being a little upset getting optioned in late June, he has been such a good ball player since.
0: 1-0 to Wagaman, down low, 2-0.
1: Yeah, he's not pouting around. He is hustling in the outfield, hustling down to first on just a ground ball because he knows, hey, if I beat this out, we've got the bases loaded with one out. He's being such a good team player right now.
0: He could have very easily jogged down there to first base on a hard hit ball, but he decided not to. 2-0 pitch to Wags. Slider. Low and away, ball three. So the infield is a step away from the grass. Ronnie Mauricio is getting so far off of second base. If Eric can find the outfield, it could break this game open. 3-0 from King. Wagaman takes a strike. Fastball at 95. Wagaman suiting up for Syracuse for the 23rd time this year. He has more hits than games played in Syracuse. He's 25 for 76 at the dish. Just around a 333 average. Hitters count, 3-1. Off the plate, ball four. So the bases are loaded with one out. Eric Wagaman works the first walk of the game, which is presented by Syracuse.com. Your community's trusted source for local news. Syracuse.com connects you to the stories that matter. Stay informed, stay connected. Subscribe to Syracuse.com. Bases juiced, one down. Mets up 3-0. And Billy Barrels Amick walks up to the plate. First pitch. Drills it high in the air right field, but it is hooking. Foul. Towards that big old plaza they have down the right field line where Jack got crab fries yesterday. It's 0-1.
1: That I did. And, you know, King's not afraid to keep throwing his fastball. It's been hit hard a couple of times today, but still establishes it early in the count.
0: Big swing from Amick on the first pitch of the plate appearance. The 0-1 pitch to him is hit to the screen. Foul, nothing in two.
1: So bases loaded. They went from the infield in to now playing back to try to get a double play here with one out. He's already trailing 3-0. It's probably the right move by them to take the bet on hopefully getting two outs in their case.
0: Yeah, they're playing so far back, trying to get as much reaction time as possible. The 0-2. Amick fouls it off his front foot.
1: Everybody except the first baseman, Anthony, which means in the case of him fielding a ball, he's probably thinking about going home and making that close throw.
0: And in that situation, you're not trying to get two outs. You're trying to eliminate a run. So I think that's a very smart move by Lehigh Valley.
1: It's also easier to make that play when it's a force out and catcher doesn't have to reach from the right side of the left to tag.
0: Amick down 0-2. The pitch. Taken. Just inside. Change up for ball one. Amick singled his last time up. was left stranded in scoring position. Amick is crowding the plate. King on the third base side fires. And the fastball runs inside, ball two. Now, if you're King and you see Amick's toes are on the inner chalk, it's tough to sneak a pitch in the inside corner. It's got to be a fastball, but there's no real estate to get it in there. He takes a deep breath. Lifts and deals. Swing and a miss, strike three. Nasty looking slider. Amick was out in front of it. That's a big-time second out for Chuck King and the Pigs.
1: Yeah, Billy might have even seen that that was off speed, but it's so tough to time up. Kind of looked like it was going to be a hanging curveball. He had that big lofting swing. Understandable, you're thinking to the fences there,
0: yeah.
1: But such a good pitch, and he gets it by him.
0: That pitch was right down the middle, too, so you definitely think that's a hanging curveball when it comes your way. Jose Ramos with the bases loaded and two out, swings at the first pitch, hits it into the netting behind home. Nothing in one. Mets three, Iron Pigs nothing. RBI double by Ronnie Mauricio in this inning has extended Syracuse's lead. Vientos at third, Mauricio at second, Wagaman at first. And the 0-1. Ramos clubs it, right center field, Rincones back at the wall, makes the catch. And the inning is over. Ramos does a little hop and skip past first base, thinking, he might have left the yard off the bat, but it lands into Rincones' glove to end the inning. Mets leave the bases loaded, but Ronnie Mauricio comes through with an RBI double, so it's 3-0 Mets as we move on to the bottom of the third on the score 12-60.
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0: Time for the bottom of the third inning. Mets in front 3-0 over the Lehigh Valley Iron Pigs. This inning is brought to you by Taste New York, the official Eat Local, Drink Local program for New York State. When you have a choice, buy local. Saul Garcia is on the mound for the Mets. His first pitch heater falls out of the glove of Sean Ross behind the plate. It's 1-0. Jack, are you excited to eat local after today, be back in New York?
1: I am. You know, this has been a fun week here in Allentown, but it's always nice going back home after a full six-game series.
0: 1-0 pitch is high and away, ball two. And this is our final road game together. So, man, we've had a lot of times to not eat local, and now we're going to go back and eat local now.
1: You think you're going to cry?
0: Might get there.
1: Okay.
0: 2-1 is outside, ball three.
1: That's a little weird.
0: What do you mean? You're one of my best friends. Why would I?
1: Yeah, but I'll see you in 2 days.
0: 2 days too long.
1: Probably closer to 24 hours.
0: Why are you counting like that? 3-0. Meisner watches it all the way. Strike one. Can't wait to hang out with you on Tuesday. It'll be fun. Anyway.
1: Whatever.
0: Meisner's first plate appearance of the day. Here's the pitch. Fastball. This is inside, ball four. That is the first base runner for Lehigh Valley today. And Jack, it was so interesting yesterday. Jonah Tong, 7 innings, complete game, 1 hitter. He was on top of his stuff. Game two was a bullpen day, and the Mets issued out 10 walks in 7 innings. A full dichotomy of pitching.
1: That's the story of this Mets pitching staff. At times, it's a little boom or bust, and sometimes you end up with a lot of walks.
0: Dylan Moore takes a cutter inside, ball one.
1: As of late, the Mets pitching staff has been outstanding. But throughout the season, there's been a couple of those flare-ups where we see the more walks than you like.
0: Saul Garcia kept the walks down in Double-A this year. The 1-0. Grounded left side. Amick gloves. Throws a second for one. Transfer to first. Got him! Double play! Excellent transition by Zach Short at second base. And after giving up a leadoff walk, Saul Garcia rolls a 6-4-3 double play. And Mets pitching has still faced the minimum today.
1: 8 batters have come up to bat. Half of them have hit the ball to Billy Amick. He's made perfect plays every time, and that was a really smooth turn.
0: Two up, two down in the inning. Here's Robert Moore. Switch hitting lefty digs in. First pitch, fastball in the inner corner, strike one. So in nearly 50 innings with the Rumble Ponies this year, Garcia has recorded 66 strikeouts to 19 walks. Ground ball foul, nothing in two. 49.2 innings to be exact, 49 and two-thirds. Inside the top 25 in the Eastern League this year in innings pitched, and had the most appearances in the Eastern League when he got called up, 44 outings. The 0-2 pitch is rolled to the backstop, ball one. He's a man that Binghamton relied on a lot, and I think that also shows you that the Mets want to get Saul Garcia out there as much as possible. With those strikeout-to-walk numbers, you can see why. He's got Robert Moore in a 1-2 hole. The pitch, line to the screen, foul. Garcia, a rather young arm in this bullpen, 23 years of age, signed as an international free agent June 12th of 2021. 1-2 coming. Moore looks at ball two. Made 30 appearances with High A Brooklyn to start last year, had a sub-2 ERA, and then his final 8 outings, he had an ERA of 1.32 with the Rumble Ponies. 2-2 pitches swung on and missed for strike three, and Garcia's looking the part in AAA. Faces the minimum in the third, a leadoff walk, 6-4-3 double play, and a strikeout. On to the fourth, Mets 3, Iron Pigs nothing on the score, 1260.
2: 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The newest show on the voice of the Central New York sports fan is here. 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
0: top of the fourth. Mets 3, Lehigh Valley nothing. The Iron Pigs don't have a hit yet. Sounds a lot like yesterday's game, Jack.
1: Well, let's see if the Mets can do what Jonah Tong almost did yesterday. He threw a one-hitter and seven-inning shutout in game one of the doubleheader. Mets swept that one yesterday. They're looking to make it 3 in a row to end the series. Syracuse 3, Iron Pigs nothing. As Sean Ross leads off, Chuck King comes set, and he dials it home. First pitch inside, ball one. So the Mets got off to a good start in this game. It only took two batters to put two runs on the board. Morabito singled the leadoff. Vientos hit a two-run homer. 1-0 to Sean Ross. He's taken for a strike. Fastball over the middle. Third inning, Nick Morabito again the man to score. He reached on a catcher's interference. Came home on Ronnie Mauricio's RBI double. 1-1 pitch. Ross foul tips a fastball. 1-2. But this is really the first time that Chuck King has been hit hard by the Mets. 17 innings against Syracuse entering this game. His ERA against the Mets was just over 2. Now they've got 3 runs and 5 hits in just 3 innings. 1-2 pitch. Ross takes a changeup just outside. 2 balls and 2 strikes. Well, the sun is trying to peek out on this Sunday afternoon. Come from the left field side. Just a little bit of patch of sunlight over the infield, but kind of a gray, cloudy day. 2-2 pitch. Ross swings and misses, chasing a curveball. He strikes out, and he's 0-2 today. Fourth strikeout for Chuck King, this one on the curve. One out in the fourth inning. Mets 3, Iron Pigs nothing as Zach Short steps up. Lehigh middle infielder's playback, heels on the grass. King rocks back and forth, kicks the leg and throws. It's popped up foul, first base side. Anthony chases after it into the seats. Well, Zach Short 0-1 today, but he has really on a hot streak. 14 of his last 33. It's about a .420 batting average. One pitch. Short takes the ball high. Went with a fastball there. Short struck out back in the second inning. King got him with that heater. Just like he does to many across this season. 1-1. Breaking ball drops in for a strike, 1-2.
0: And he's routinely in the bottom part of this order. Even with the hot stretch, they're keeping him in the bottom part. It's almost like there's two leadoff men now for Syracuse. You get to Short, then you get to the top of the order, there's always guys on.
1: 1-2 pitch is low, 2 balls and 2 strikes. And Short's been so productive. Last night, a 2-run double and a pair of walks in game 2, a thrilling comeback win. And in game 1, he had a home run. Two-two pitch. Short pops it foul again. Crowded Sunday at Coca-Cola Park. This Allentown faithful routinely shows up. Announced attendance the past couple of nights has been 10,000. 2 balls, 2 strikes, 1 out. And the pitch home. It's taken outside. Full count.
0: Can't believe it's 10K on the nose 2 days in a row. I mean, what are the odds of that?
1: Very impressive that they were able to get person number 9,999 to bring the dog with them.
0: Yeah. Wow. It's impressive stuff.
1: Full count, one away. King throws. Short hits it high in the air, right center field. Meisner goes back, ranging to his left. He makes the catch at the warning track right in front of the right fielder Rincones for the second out. So two up and two down in the fourth for Chuck King. He's retired the last 4 hitters he's seen. And now he faces Nick Morabito, who's been on twice today. Nick now has over 500 plate appearances this season. 114 games. As the pitch is hit hard on the ground to third. Diving stop Kemp. He pops up, throws to first, and makes another tremendous play. Otto Kemp has dazzled at third base this week, and the Mets go down in order in the top of the fourth. Bottom four coming up next. It's Mets 3. Iron Pigs nothing on the score 12-16.
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1: 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Mets lead at 3-0 in the bottom of the fourth inning. New pitcher on the mound is Tobias Myers. He takes over for Saul Garcia, who, Joe, had a really solid debut in AAA.
0: Yeah, four batters faced the minimum, got a strikeout and a double play ball. Garcia's fastball was looking great.
1: Tobias Myers faces Tommy Pham. First pitch called strike. 0-1.
0: Can never be easy making that jump up to AAA, and I think Garcia found his way through pretty easily.
1: No balls and a strike. Myers kicks and fires. Hit foul, right side out of play. 0-2.
0: Doesn't matter if you have new pitchers coming in or dedicated names that we've seen all season. This is 2 weeks in a row where Mets pitching has been solid. Back-to-back weeks in a row where they have allowed the lowest opponent batting average in the International League.
1: 0-2 pitch. Bounces a foot short. A ball and two strikes. And since the start of that Worcester series, the Mets' team ERA is 2.7, second best in the IL, and the opponent average is just 160. One ball and two strikes on Pham. Myers throws, and Pham swings and misses at a cutter for strike three. Tobias Myers strikes out the first batter he faces, and he picks up right where he left off earlier this week.
0: Yeah, there's a reason why those team numbers are so good. It's because a lot of the guys are on top of their stuff right now. Tobias Myers, two innings and a third, back on the 26th with six strikeouts, threw an immaculate third inning.
1: One away, bottom four. Mets up 3-0 as the first pitch to Marshawn is lofted softly to right field. Robito jogs in, makes the one-handed catch, two gone. We've been talking about the September call-ups where the New York Mets can add one position player and one pitcher to their major league roster. Tobias Myers has got to be squarely in the middle of that conversation because when he got sent down, he did struggle. The month of July was tough. 9 innings, 9 earned runs. But in August, ERA under 3.5, and he's looked really sharp. Anthony takes ball one inside.
0: He hasn't pitched in New York since well before the trade deadline, July 11th, and we've noticed both in New York and Syracuse just a little bit of relaxed shoulders after the deadline that maybe Myers could go up to the bigs and perform well now.
1: 1-0 pitch. Anthony foul tips a splitter.
0: 1-1. Because you could understand why the Mets have been sending Tobias Myers down. You know, the month of June, he gave up 14 runs in four outings. He has a season ERA in the bigs of just over 6, but there's a reason why he was acquired from the Brewers. The Mets see a lot of potential in him.
1: 1-1 pitch. Keaton Anthony fouls back a cutter. Myers goes ahead 1-2 with two outs in the fourth. You can see the confidence is back with Myers. Good body language. He's throwing hard. Throwing his put-away pitches with a lot of conviction. Let's see if he can put down Anthony here. Three-hitter for the Iron Pigs. 0-1 today with a ground out. Myers set. Orange and blue glove right at the waist. He throws home. Swinging a pop-up. Anthony loses his bat. It's towards home. The catcher, Ross, makes a two-handed grab and ends the inning. Anthony spikes his helmet, tossed the bat like a javelin, popping out to the catcher and ending the inning. Myers retires the side in order. We're through four here in Allentown, and the Mets are up 3-0. Fifth inning next on the Score 1260.
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12: This is Zach tapping in from the Score 1260 studios. We are still about a little under an hour away from the New York Mets' first pitch against the Houston Astros. But other games that are going on, the Braves have a 2-0 lead over the Rockies in the fourth, and the Nationals have a 1-0 lead over the Marlins in the top of the eighth inning. But back to Syracuse Mets baseball with Jack and Joe.
1: Thanks for the score update, Zach. That is Zach Mattiasik in our Score 1260 studios. New York Mets not in action quite yet. They'll face the Houston Astros at 3:10 p.m. Series tied at one apiece. They try to take that one with Zach Thornton getting the start today. Just a measly 2.88 ERA for Thornton this season.
0: Not sub 2? Jeez, come on, Zach. Gotta be better.
1: Nolan McClain. Great start yesterday, 7 innings, no earned runs. Here's Mark Vientos facing Chuck King to start the fifth. Mets up 3-0. First pitch, breaking ball inside, 1-0. Between what the Mets have gotten out of Zach Thornton, Christian Scott, Nolan McClain, there's enough to make Mets fans feel pretty good, even amidst an unexpected poor season. 1-0 to Vientos. He's taken just below the knees, ball two.
0: The Mets are always going to be in a position where they want to sign an ace. So you have that young core of McClain. Thornton, McClain could pretty much be your ace. But obviously there's a name, Tarek Skubal, out in L.A. that's going to hit free agency. Mets should be in on him.
1: 2-0 is ripped towards third. Kemp leaps and makes the catch. But both third basemen have just been complete magnets today. And Vientos smacked a line drive, and Kemp was right there for the first out.
0: That's a tough break for Vientos to not get a hit on that ball because he hit that hard 95 off the bat on a hanging curveball. Jack, to my point, I think that the Mets have a great starting pitching base for the future, and it's only going to get better with who they try and add.
1: Here's the first pitch to Ronnie Mauricio. It's smoked down the first baseline foul. Last week, or earlier this week, a few days ago, the Mets had Mike Breen in the house on the SNY broadcast, and he is a lifelong Mets fan. He said, you know, he's been able to enjoy this season just because of all the young talent and how fun it's been to watch those guys. Change up low and outside, 1-1. Now, throughout the course of a season, your diehard fans are going to watch all 162 or listen to 162. If you're trying to take some positives out, guys like Thornton, right at the top of the list. One ball, one strike, the pitch is hit hard on the ground. One hop to first, Anthony Fields, underhand flips to King. And he topples right over the base for the second out. Christian Scott's been at the top of that list as well. Nolan McClain is up for the NL Rookie of the Year. Just growing pains, if anything, for those guys this year with things went wrong. But it's mostly been a great season for all of those arms. It's all a part of the game and 162-game-long marathon in the majors. Well, down here in AAA, just a measly 150 ball games. Two outs for MJ Melendez, and a pitch is swatted in the air, foul, left field side. Game number 131 for the Syracuse Mets, who are four games over 500 this season.
0: And it's only a 149-game season for Syracuse because a game in Norfolk got canceled right before the All-Star break.
1: Can't we? Well, we can fly back down there. Let's make it
0: up.
1: Yeah. A one is inside. One ball and one strike.
0: By the way, folks, MJ Melendez is the ABM Industries cleanup hitter of the game. ABM, the preferred janitorial services provider of the Syracuse Mets.
1: Melendez having a great series. 6 of 21, four doubles. Wave and a miss through a changeup. Ball and two strikes.
0: All the power guys came through this week.
1: Vientos, Mauricio, Melendez, Amick. They've all put on a show. Bonnie and MJ, each six hits entering today. Vientos, he's had seven hits this week now. And Amick, like you said, he's had three homers. Sometimes there's two or three guys in a lineup that can carry an offense for a whole week. The Mets have more than one of those. Two outs, top of the fifth. 1-2. Swatted foul again. The Mets lead this one 3-0 thanks to help from some of those power bats. Two-run homer Mark Vientos. RBI double Ronnie Mauricio. Ball and two strikes for MJ Melendez. And the pitch is a breaking ball popped foul behind the netting. Well, Chuck King gave up three runs in the first three innings, two of which were earned. Since then, he has settled in pretty well. He's retired the last seven he's faced. 1-2 pitch. Melendez straightens it out just for a moment before pulling it foul down the right field side. Another hard line drive. A lot of off-speed to Melendez this at-bat. He's seen six pitches, only one fastball. King nods vehemently. He likes this side. Comes set, throws home. Inside fastball, missed the spot, and it's 2-2. MJ taps the plate several times, hits his right front toe. Now holds the bat right in front of his left shoulder. 2-2. Swing and a foul tip into the mitt on a slider to strike out and end the inning. Melendez spikes the helmet, tosses the gear as the Mets are retired in order. Bottom of the fifth is coming up next with Tobias Myers back on the mound, holding down a 3-0 Syracuse lead on the score 12-60.
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0: MLB+ to subscribe today. 3-0 Mets, bottom of the fifth. 0-1 from Myers to Otto Kemp. Swing and a pop-up, first base side, foul ground. Vientos gives it a look with his shades on. It flies over the netting, 0-2. Tobias came into the game last inning, retired the side in order in just 9 pitches. Something he did earlier in the week, but when all 9 of them were strikes in an immaculate inning. 0-2 pitch, breaking ball, low and away, ball one.
1: I mean, he went an immaculate inning and a third and was on his way to an immaculate inning in 2/3 and gave up a homer. It was like, oh, okay, geez. But then finished his day with 26 pitches, 23 strikes.
0: 1-2 pitch. Swinging a high fly ball left field. Melendez ranging over to his right. He makes the running catch along the warning track for the first out of the inning.
1: I know we talked about this last inning, but the last 2 weeks from Syracuse pitching has just been mind-blowing. How fantastic they've been. And today, and I think what we've seen in this series is just a lot of confidence from these arms, where they're filling up the strike zone, they're allowing the defense to play behind them, and they're putting out good results.
0: First pitch to Gabriel Rinconis outside, ball one. Well, you know what really rings true here is that with so much talent at the minor league level, you'll hear guys say, well, everyone in AAA, they're capable of being a major leaguer, waving a miss on a fastball. And at their best, they are major league players, but it's all about the consistency and doing it for days, weeks, months, and years at a time to be an everyday major leaguer.
1: David Stearns mentioned that earlier this week.
0: 1-1 pitch. Rinconis takes ball too high. We're on a stretch right now where everybody's playing to their full potential.
1: Yeah. Stearns had mentioned it to our buddy Matt Levine, the broadcaster for Binghamton, and he said, we tell guys once they get to AAA, they're a call away.
0: 2-1 pitch. Rinconis corkscrews it foul on play.
1: Because you'll see other organizations, you know, the Angels, for example, they'll call up guys straight from high A or double A. The Mets like to at least give their players a little taste of AAA, but then once they're here, if they're playing well, they can go up and help the big league team at any moment. I think there's a lot of candidates for guys that can help out the Mets right now.
0: 2-2 pitch is just barely fouled up. Yeah, it happens a couple of times a year, but it's very rare that a player actually goes from double A straight to the major leagues. Sometimes it makes you shake your head or do a double take and say, why? It's so aggressive. You see it every once in a while, but not often. 2-2 to Rinconis inside. Ball three with a cutter.
1: I tend to think about what the 28 guys in AAA think when they see a double A guy get called up right ahead of them.
0: Every once in a while, it is just about sometimes age or availability of a player at that given moment. 3-2 pitch. Rinconis skies it high in the air to left. It sends Melendez jogging back, this time in front of the warning track. He makes the catch for the second out. Now, in the Mets' case, this happened once last year with Jonathan Pintaro going straight from double-A to the majors for one spot outing from the bullpen. They just needed an available arm that wasn't in AAA at the moment. Pintaro was old enough to do it, I think 27 years old at the time. But like you said, when the Angels do it, they bring those guys up as everyday players from double-A.
1: Yeah. How about Ryan Johnson, who never played in minor league baseball?
0: Swing and a miss from Colby Thomas. Yeah, he was straight from the draft.
1: Right? Yeah, 74th overall in the 2024 draft, made the Halos opening day roster in 25. Never pitched in the minors.
0: Garrett Crochet did something similar as well. 0-1 pitch. Thomas takes a fastball outside. I think he pitched with the White Sox the same year he was drafted, so big league draft is in July. I think he debuted a month or two later.
1: Yeah, he debuted on September 18th, 2020.
0: Things worked out for him.
1: Yeah, that worked.
0: 1-1 pitch. Thomas hits it hard on the ground at third. Billy Amick's got it. Throws to first in time for the third out of the inning. Now, Billy Amick, after the first 3 innings, will say, hey, get me involved. Well, there you go. Myers, 6 up, 6 down. We go to the 6th. 3-0 Syracuse. And the score, 12-16.
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3: 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I wouldn't want you to think it's in Nebraska or something. Starting the sixth inning, Mets lead the Iron Pigs 3-0. Eric Wagaman leads things off. Hopefully one with a walk today. The DH now faces a new pitcher, Michael Mercado for Lehigh Valley. First one is hit on the ground sharply to short. Dylan Moore's got it, lofts it over to first, and there's one away. So that's it for Chuck King today. Five innings. What'd you think about him today, Joe?
4: I thought he was pretty sharp. You know, he finishes with three runs allowed on five hits. Gave up a two-run homer to Vientos and an RBI double. Had to weave through some traffic. This is a really good Mets lineup. So to hold them to three runs on five hits is somewhat of a positive, but the Mets still got to him. They're still playing great on both sides of the ball, and Chuck King comes away with a solid start.
3: Billy Amick takes the first pitch from Michael Mercado. It's a cutter in for a strike, 0-1.
4: 5 Ks to 1 walk in the start today for Chuck King. A lot of good breaking balls.
3: Next pitch outside, ball one. One out in the sixth, nobody on base. Syracuse leads Lehigh Valley 3-0. 32nd game for Lehigh for Mercado. 1-1, hit on the ground. One hop to third. Kemp has it, throws across the diamond. There's two away. Third baseman on third baseman crime. Amick versus Kemp. And both of them have gotten the ball like a dozen times today.
4: I think the field sloped to left field. I don't know.
3: Two away for Jose Ramos here. He's 0 for 2 with a couple of flyouts. Well, Michael Mercado has been an integral part of the Phillies and Iron Pigs bullpen. Here's the pitch. Ramos takes ball one inside. He's played at both the AAA and Major League levels in each of the past two seasons. In 2024, he was lights out. ERA just over 2. The pitch. That's high. Ball 2. Got to make 5 Major League appearances. Struggled a little bit, but filled good innings for the Phillies. And then last year with Lehigh Valley, ERA a little higher. 4.5 in 42 games. 2-0. Swing and a miss, chasing a cutter. He also got to fill in 3 big league games, but this year started the season injured, made his way back up to AAA, yet to see the big leagues again. 2-1. Ramos hits it on a line out to left field. It drops for a base hit. An odd-sounding broken bat line drive blooper, and it gives him a two-out single.
4: Jose Ramos safe at first. You can stay safe in life with regular screenings from St. Joseph's Cancer Care. The Mets are hitting the gym. A lot of broken bat hits going to the outfield.
3: Dark brown, maroonish colored bat. Going to go down a hero in its last moment. 2 outs, runner at first. Sean Ross up to bat. But the Mets up 3-0. Mercado from the stretch. He throws home. Ross takes ball one outside. Ross 0-2 today. Rounded out to third, as many have, back in the second inning, and struck out in the fourth. Five Ks for Chuck King across five innings of work. 1-0. Ross takes a cutter inside, ball two. So another hit for Jose Ramos. That broken bat single was his fifth hit of the series. Two balls and no strikes. Runner at first, two down. The pitch. Wave and a miss through a cutter. Two balls and a strike. Since coming up to AAA on August 4th, right after the deadline, Ramos second on the team in average, second in OPS, oftentimes doing it at the bottom of the order. 2-1. Bouncing splitter. Three balls and a strike. Big reason why the Mets have been winning a lot of games lately, 15-7 in their last 22, it's because they're getting production up and down the order. And like we talked about, the pitching has been dominant for 2 weeks. 3-1. Wave and a miss at a cutter, full count.
4: It's been fun baseball. Yeah, the Mets are making smart plays. Like we said earlier, I think there's a level of comfort understanding that none of these guys are going to get traded the rest of the season. They're going to finish off this year, whether it be in AAA or in the majors, getting an opportunity to play. That they're just swinging free and easy, and they're finding the strike zone with pitching staff.
3: 3-2. Hit softly in the air, left field side. Shortstop Moore backpedals out, waves everyone off, makes the catch, ends the inning. No runs, one hit, and a man stranded on base. Bottom of the sixth is coming up after the break. Syracuse leads Lehigh Valley 3-0 in the series finale. On the score, 12-16.
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3: Mets are cruising right along on this Sunday afternoon. A 3-0 lead in the bottom of the sixth inning, the final game of the series. Mets have won 3 games this week, Iron Pigs have won 2. Syracuse tries to clinch a series win today. Tobias Myers, he has cruised himself. 6 up and 6 down through 2 innings of work. He's back out for the 6th, facing Cameron Meisner. Righty-lefty matchup. Myers throws home. First pitch, wave and a miss. 85 miles an hour pulled the string. 0-1. Cameron Meisner walked back into third. And that's the only Lehigh Valley Iron Pig to get on base today. A 1 pitch. Meisner flinches at a splitter, but takes it low at the ankles. Ball one. Just one walk and no hits today. Second time the Mets have carried a no-hitter through 5 innings this week. 1-1 pitch. Breaking ball swung on and missed. 1-2. And funny enough, it's the 4th time the Mets have done that over the last 2 series. That's how dominant the Syracuse pitching staff has been. A ball and 2 strikes. Myers kicks and delivers. Swing and a pop-up. Third base side foul ground. Ross gives it a look. He's under it. And he makes the catch. Into the foul ground warning track past the grass. And there's one away.
4: It's really hard to pinpoint what the Mets are doing wrong over the last 2 weeks on the mound. It's not much. They have just been on top of their game, and seemingly every pitcher knows what they're doing with all of their pitches once they get out to the mound. There's no poor body language. There's just confidence of, hey, give me the ball back. Let's do this again.
3: One out, bottom six. Here's the pitch to Dylan Moore. It's dribbled foul, third base side. Dylan is one of those victims of a great pitching week. Moore is 0 for 12. And he's batting just 147 in the month of August. Grounded into a double play back in the third. No balls, one strike. Myers flings it. Lofted softly, left field line. Hooked it foul. It'll be 0-2. Had a chance to be the first hit of the game, but maybe about 2 feet to the left of that chalk line. I guess these days a spray paint line?
4: Yeah, I don't know, actually. I think the grass is spray painted, but the dirt is chalk? Or is it all spray paint?
3: I think it's all spray paint because they use those little four-wheel things.
4: Oh, yeah.
3: Here's the 0-2 pitch. Outside, ball one. They kind of roll a little cart that has a spray bottle at the bottom of it. And I think it has like a trigger on the handle where they can spray or stop.
4: They should let us paint the field at MBT Bank Stadium one day with that thing.
3: It would look like a loop-de-loop. 1-2. Outside. Two balls and two strikes.
4: Thought maybe on old-timey baseball day there'd be like some chalk or something down the lines, but it's really kind of a lackluster old-timey baseball
3: game. You got an issue with this old-time baseball game today?
4: Yeah. It's really no different than the games we've seen earlier this week. I had a lot of high hopes for the old-timey baseball day today.
3: 2-2. Swinging a rocket high in the air, but he pulled it foul again. I've seen old-time baseball games. That's the theme for today's game that Lehigh Valley allegedly has. I've seen some in minor league ball where they say, our old-time classic game today, no sound.
4: Yeah.
3: There's no music, no sound effects. Sometimes, heck, they'll turn the power off and do no scoreboard.
4: No,
3: that's not the case today. It feels the same. 2-2 pitch. Moore chokes up, slices it foul, right field side.
4: So I thought we were getting one of those days. I know I saw last week, I think the Oklahoma City Dodgers did it. The Comets now, sorry. Their scoreboard was pretty much pitch black. They just had ball strikes, outs. That was it. No music, no anything. We've been hearing music all day long.
3: Not very old-timey.
4: No.
3: 2-2. Fly ball, center field. Ramos blocks the sun, jogs to his right, he's under it, and he makes the catch. Two away.
4: And I think if you're going to do like old-timey music, it's got to be organ music. I think I've heard
3: organ or classic music, anything in a ballpark.
4: Yeah. I think I've heard like Usher.
3: Kanye's playing right now.
4: We were told that like walk-up songs would be played, but the music was going to be at a minimum and not very loud at all. And I think the music's been the same it's been all week.
3: If you weren't here at the beginning of the broadcast, the players walked onto the field amidst a stretch of corn stalks. Robert Moore takes a bouncing splitter, ball one.
4: I'll give him that. That was pretty cool.
3: He got off to a good start. They had the scoreboard, they had the corn stalks.
4: And their jerseys are phenomenal. Like, I thought we were going to be batting 1,000 on the old-timey day.
3: Can't do that. 1-0 pitch. Moore pops it up. Left field side shallow. Melendez jogs in. Stares into the sun, makes the catch. And that is 9 up and 9 down. 3 perfect innings for Tobias Myers. We take you to the 7th. Mets leading the Iron Pigs 3-0 on the score 1260.
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3: Syracuse leads the Lehigh Valley 3-0, and the Mets are tossing a no-hitter through six innings. Mets pitchers Kevin Hergit, Saul Garcia, and Tobias Myers have faced the minimum of 18 batters today. On the other side, the Mets have played well on offense, and Joe, this is a couple days in a row where Syracuse is near flawless.
4: Yeah, fans have to be tuning into the score thinking, are they playing yesterday's game again? Like, what's going on? I mean, the Mets are having a carbon copy of Game 1.
3: Top of the seventh, Zach Short up to bat, new pitcher on the mound. Kirby Snead throws a first pitch strike with a sinker, 0-1. So Chuck King got the first five innings, allowed three runs. Michael Mercado scored the sixth. Now the lefty Kirby Snead, 31-year-old from Florida. The southpaw stares home and fires. Fastball misses high, 1-1. Well, Kirby Snead has been outstanding this year. 1.85 earned run average in 39 innings of work. 1-1 on Short. The lefty delivers. Foul back. 1-2. It wasn't long ago that Snead was playing indie ball. 2 years ago, he was with the Mariners and pitched in Major League Baseball. But after a rough stretch in AAA, not great numbers in the big leagues, he was playing for the Staten Island Fairy Hawks last year in the Atlantic League. Swing and a miss, strike three. Fastball buzzes right by him. One out in the seventh. So kind of similarly to Jack Weisenberger, who pitched in the Atlantic League as well as the Mexican League, Kirby Snead, a pitcher who has made it out the mud and given himself another opportunity.
4: You're not going to believe who I just found out played for the 2025 Staten Island Fairy Hawks.
3: Will I?
4: Very popular infielder from our childhood.
3: One out for Nick Morabito, who takes a ball high and away. Is it Robinson Cano?
4: No. Red Sox and Giant. Big old infielder.
3: Oh, Pablo.
4: Pablo!
3: Yeah, that Pablo.
4: The last team he ever played baseball for, according to Baseball Reference, is a 38-year-old.
3: 1-0. Morabito takes the ball outside. 2-0. The Kung Fu Panda.
4: Yeah. So Snead was on the mound, and he had Pablo Sandoval hitting for him. 13 homers and 63 RBIs last year for Kung Fu Panda. How about that?
3: Heck of a squad they had over there in Staten Island. 2-0 is high. Ball three. How old was he at the time? 40? 39?
4: He was 38. Oh, right now, he just turned 40 19 days ago.
3: A few years of indie ball.
4: Yeah. That's amazing.
3: Still living the dream. 3-0 to Morabito. Missed the strike zone. Ball four. So Morabito reaches first safely. You can stay safe in life with regular screenings of St. Joseph's Cancer Care.
4: But I love seeing stories of guys who have to go to indie ball, figure things out, and then they just run into one scout who thinks very highly in them. That's what happened to Kirby Snead. And it's very similar to a Weisenberger and a Curry story where the Phillies found some traits they like out of Snead. They're enforcing those, exploiting those. And he's pitching well this year.
3: Check it first. Morabito dives in safely. Snead's got a nice move as a lefty, and Morabito was leaning towards second. Caught him flat-footed for a moment, but he made the dive back. So here's Mark Vientos, 2-for-3 with a two-run homer today. Snead The lefty stares at first, throws home. Time is called at the last moment. It was a pitch clock violation on the pitcher. 1-0, the count will start on Vientos. And funny enough, that pitch missed the zone anyway, so kind of just a waste of 5 extra seconds.
4: Which is important in the pitch clock era.
3: It's all about timing. Big lead for Morabito. Another throw to first, and he dives in.
4: We were at the Little League World Series on Wednesday. There's no pitch clock. There's no mound visit limits. Wow, do those games move slow.
3: Now, a part of it is nice that it's like this is just pure old-fashioned baseball.
4: Yeah.
3: The manager, the coaches go out to the mound 4 times in the inning. The umpires are stopping play for everything. 1-0 is swatted foul. And they challenge everything.
4: Everything. Like, I love the games are on ESPN, but my goodness, to a game, maybe? I mean,
3: no, it's a lot.
4: It is a lot. The kids are 12. I mean, they don't have an attention span that long.
3: You don't have an attention
4: no,
3: span.
4: No, I don't. Let's speed this thing up.
3: One-on-one on Vientos. Morabito takes off, and Vientos launches it high in the air, deep left field. Another homer for Mark Vientos. Make it 4 of them this week. Vientos goes yard with a 2-run bomb, and the Mets take a 5-0 lead.
4: That's such an easy swing. Mark Vientos in the batter's box is like watching a masterpiece come together. Attacks a hanging breaking ball, destroys it to left center field. Cannot wait to see him go back to Queens in the near future.
3: We said earlier you can't throw him a fastball. I guess you can't throw him a slider either. His second 2-run homer of the game. And the first pitch to Ronnie is hit the opposite way. A line drive single to right field. So Mauricio has 2 hits. Vientos has 3. Welcome back, baby Mets.
4: They just got to come down to AAA and get some confidence to go back up to the big leagues. Man, I mean, these guys are just, they're attacking the ball. They're having great plate appearances. It's very similar to the pitching conversation we had last half inning. There is conviction when they are tasked to perform.
3: Here's the first pitch to Melendez. Sliced foul, left field side.
4: No poor body language. A lot of guys that are smiling, happy to be here. And John Nagowski had mentioned it a couple of weeks ago. Baseball karma. When you do good things in the game helps you out. And I think that we're seeing some good baseball karma from the Mets over the last 2 weeks.
3: 0-1. Melendez takes a slider in. Well, Kirby Snead has worked himself a lot of good karma, but not today. That's just the second home run he's allowed all season long. So Vientos goes deep, makes it a 5-0 lead. One away in the seventh, and Melendez takes ball 2. Vientos is as locked in as it gets right now. The Mets would love to have some of that right-handed power back in the majors. 2-1 pitch. MJ lines it foul again.
4: Yeah, that's actually a great point. There's a lot of left-handed power in that lineup. Soto, Lindor switch hitter, Jared Young, Carson Bench, A.J. Ewing, Brett Beatty. I mean, they got to find some righties that can swing it, and Vientos is certainly one of those guys.
3: Mauricio leads at first. 2-2 pitch. Melendez pops it up, foul again. And the same question as you could ask about Ronnie Mauricio right now is that if Mark Vientos went up, where would he be playing? Bo Bichette needs to keep playing every day at third. He's done a great job there. First base is locked in by Jared Young at the moment. He's been one of their best hitters. Does he DH? Does he take reps from one of those guys? 2-2. Mauricio takes off, and Melendez hammers it way back to right. Kiss that thing goodbye. Way out of here. A 2-run bomb by Melendez. The Mets are crushing it in Allentown.
4: That hit off the advertisements. There is a double row of ads in right center field above the tallest wall in the yard, and Melendez hit one of the ads on the top row.
15: Oh, my gosh.
4: 406.
15: I don't think that's correct.
4: I think it's got to be closer to 506.
15: I'd agree. I mean, that ball had to have gone at least 420 feet.
4: It was still going up when it hit those ads. We might need to get a remeasurement on that thing. I genuinely think it's well over 450 feet.
15: 107 off the bat.
4: He knew it, too. He stared at that thing, flipped the bat towards the dugout. Mauricio was standing on the base just looking at him, smiling. Here's Eric Wagaman. The pitch. Taken. Called strike going one. What an inning. Morabito walked. Vientos launched a two-run homer. Mauricio singles. And Melendez hammers a two-run homer to make it 7-0 Mets. 0-1, lined over short, into left field for a base hit. Wagaman on, and that's five in a row on base for the Mets. Hey, Joe, you know when we've talked about adding guys like Wagaman and Melendez and Mauricio from the big leagues down here? This is what they are at their best possible stature and their highest potential. This is how they play.
15: This is what the Mets see. The Mets want to bottle up this inning, put it in the fridge, and open it up when they all get to the big leagues.
4: First pitch to Billy Amick outside. Ball one. So you've got all of these guys that are in their early to mid-20s in Mark and Ronnie, and MJ and Wagaman, who have been up and down between the majors and AAA. Then you got a 23-year-old in Billy Amick. 1-0. High. Ball two.
15: All right, well, who do you pitch to? Who do you try to attack in this lineup? I don't see any name that you can just look by.
4: That is 21 runs for the Mets in their last three games. 2-0. Amick takes ball three inside. And in total, it's 21 runs, 21 innings. Not bad. Runner at first, one away. Three balls and no strikes. The pitch. Inside, ball four. Amick works a walk, and with all that power, we've seen a lot of swings from Billy. That's just his second walk as a Syracuse Met in 11 games. So he's showing some patience here. Two on, one away for Jose Ramos, and that'll do it for Kirby Snead. Tank Adamson makes the walk from the dugout out to the mound. He's pulling the left-hander. His ERA jumped 0.9 in the inning from 1.85 to 2.75. Not a fun one for Snead, but the Mets overjoyed in the seventh, leading 7-0. We'll let you know who the new pitcher is when we come back on the Score 1260.
16: Ranger Station, Ranger speaking.
17: Yeah, hi. I'd like to report a bear sighting.
16: Location?
17: In the woods, just outside of town.
16: Oh, not surprising. You've got your home. Bears have theirs.
17: Yeah, but see, this wasn't just any bear. This bear was wearing jeans and a hat, as in a Smokey Bear.
16: Jeans and a hat. That's definitely Smokey. What exactly did he have to say?
17: Well, we were about to head home, after having a bonfire.
16: Oh, I can guess where this is going.
17: Right, right. See, Smokey told me the fire wasn't actually out. He said if it's too hot to touch, it's too hot to leave.
16: That's true. Did you know that 9 out of 10 wildfires are caused by humans? That means 9 out of 10 wildfires can be prevented.
17: Wow, no kidding?
16: I'm a forest ranger. We never kid.
17: Sorry.
16: that was a joke.
17: Oh.
16: If you see someone in danger of starting a wildfire, step in and make a difference, because 9 out of 10 wildfires are caused by humans. 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
1: By Mark Vientos and MJ Melendez knocked Kirby Snead out of the game. So Grant Holman, the 26-year-old right-hander, takes over with just one out in the seventh inning. Mets lead the Iron Pigs 7-0, and Joe, this game so far has been near perfect. The pitching staff is throwing a no-hitter through six, and the offense is lighting it on fire.
2: Yeah, I got no notes. I mean, nothing has gone wrong for the Mets today. They've done everything perfectly. It's been fun to watch, and it's not just today that's been great. It's not just this week that's been great. The Mets have seemingly been on a roll since that Jacksonville series a couple of weeks ago.
1: Runners at first and second for Jose Ramos. First pitch, breaking ball, chopped to third. Kemp has it, throws to second, gets one, relay to first in time for an inning-ending double play. So with one pitch, Holman takes us to the seventh inning stretch. But what an inning for the Mets. Vientos and Melendez with tape measure shots to give Syracuse a 7-0 lead. We'll take a step aside on the Score 1260.
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1: Been a fun one on this Sunday afternoon with Syracuse leading the way 7-0 over Lehigh Valley. Appreciate you guys joining us in this series finale. Joe Puccio and Jack Gordon with you on a nice, what's turned out to be sunny, Sunday afternoon. New pitcher in the game for the Mets, Chase McDermott. He deals to Tommy Pham, and the pitch is a fastball inside, 1-0. Syracuse Mets debut for Chase McDermott. He was traded from the Dodgers to the Mets for Ben Rortvedt at the trade deadline. 1-0 pitch. Fastball outside. 2-0.
2: Yeah, that was a situation where the Dodgers wanted to get Ben Rortvedt back in the building. He's caught a couple of times for some of those big-name starters in the Dodgers, so Chase McDermott now comes over. Mets get some value out of Rortvedt.
1: 2-0 pitch. Pham turns up the hands but takes a fastball high. 3-0. Well, McDermott is a 6'3" right-hander, 28-year-old from Anderson, Indiana. Originally a fourth-round pick by the Astros 5 years ago out of Ball State. 3-0 pitch. Bam. Takes a fastball in the zone for a strike. So from Indiana, went to college in Muncie, Indiana. Drafted by the Astros and since then has played for the Orioles, Dodgers, and now the Mets. 3-1. Bam, chops it softly to short. Mauricio charges, fields waist high, throws to first. And that's the first out of the inning as the Mets, we kind of buried the headline here, are throwing a no-hitter.
2: Yeah, I think this is a big moment for McDermott to make his Syracuse Mets debut. Not only is it a no-hitter, Mets pitching has faced the minimum up to this point. One base runner, Cameron Meisner reached on a walk against Saul Garcia, and then Dylan Moore grounded into a double play. No one else has gotten on base before, and no one after. Rafael Marchand up in the pitch. Switch hitter from the left side takes a strike. 0-1. So for the second time this week, the Mets are flirting with a no-no. Yesterday, game one of the doubleheader, Jonah Tong was an out away in the seven-inning ballgame. One pitch, drops in for a strike. A slider makes it 0-2.
8: I love that breaking ball from McDermott, and so did Sean Ross. He put his glove out afterwards saying, hey, nice pitch.
2: So McDermott, the right-hander, ahead 0-2 on Marchand, who is 0-2. Splitter misses low and outside, ball one.
8: Yeah, that's the same line for everyone except for Cameron Meisner, who's 0-1. And Tommy Pham's 0-3 now.
2: How about Tobias Myers, who helped make that happen? One ball, two strikes. McDermott delivers. Marchand with a high swing, a swinging bunt towards the mound. McDermott's got it, spikes the throw into first, and it takes a hop to Vientos. That one slipped out of his hand, just an easy throw from maybe 20 feet away. Went into the dirt. Vientos fields off a hop for the second out.
8: I think McDermott's just as confused as everyone else in this ballpark. He's been ripping some good pitches this inning, and a throw over to first base went down in the dirt. He's actually laughing with Mark Vientos, saying, I think I was trying to throw you a two-seam fastball. Sorry about that.
2: Two outs, bottom of the seventh. 7-0 Mets as the pitch comes into Keaton Anthony high. Ball one. So just like they were yesterday, 6 2/3 into the ballgame. No hits allowed. Anthony 0-2. 1-0 pitch. Swing and a miss at a slider. Even count. So Hurgitz started. He got five outs. Saul Garcia the next four. And Tobias Myers, he just went from the top of the order straight to the bottom and mowed everyone down in order with three perfect innings. It's an even count. One ball and one strike with two away. Myers comes set, delivers home. Or rather, McDermott inside, ball two. Well, Chase McDermott made three appearances for the New York Mets before coming down here to Syracuse. Three games, five innings and a third with three earned runs allowed. 2-1. Swing and a miss on the cutter. 2-2. So just another arm in this Syracuse bullpen on the 40-man roster with a ton of major league experience now. Two balls, two strikes. McDermott ready. He fires. Foul number right past the left-handed batter's box. Foul. So McDermott has made big league appearances in each of the last three seasons. Debuted with Baltimore in 2024. Pitched four games with the O's last year. Now the Mets and Dodgers this season. 2-2. Breaking ball just outside. Full count. Smooth sailing on this Sunday afternoon. 7-0 lead. Two outs, bottom seven. 3-2. Outside, ball four. Second man to reach base today. This is Keaton Anthony, works a walk.
8: Although Iron Pick has been in scoring position today, that trend continues. That brings Otto Kemp up to the plate. Outside of it being a no-hitter, it's not like the runs matter right now. Syracuse up convincingly 7-0. Vientos isn't even holding Anthony at first base.
2: Here's Otto Kemp, right-handed hitter for the righty Chase McDermott. First pitch, wave and a miss on that tailing fastball inside, 0-1. McDermott in his AAA career, now making his 90th appearance. ERA 4.19. Check swing, and he easily went around on that fastball. McDermott's ahead 0-2. Everything has gone right for the Mets today. But can they throw the headline at the very top saying Syracuse no hits Lehigh? Seven outs away from it. Two down, bottom of the seventh, runner at first.
8: and 7-0 lead. Here's the 0-2. Hard ground ball hit to third. Amick's got it. He throws to second. They get the lead runner for out number three. Syracuse is just 6 outs away from history. 7-0 lead over Lehigh on the score 12-60.
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8: Top of the 8th inning, Coca-Cola Park in Allentown, Pennsylvania. The Mets are throwing a no-hitter, and offensively, they have been dominant in this game. 7 runs on 10 hits. They lead 7-0. Batters 8-9-1 due up for Syracuse against Grant Holman. First pitch. Sean Ross takes a strike. It's 0-1. 2 days in a row, the Mets have taken a no-hitter in this part of the ballgame. 0-1. Fly ball foul. It's quickly 0-2. Yesterday, it was in a doubleheader. Jonah Tong was one out away from a no-hitter, 6 innings and 2/3 of no-hit ball. Today it's been a bullpen day, 7 innings combined of no-hit action, as the count is now 1-2 on Sean Ross. Sean Ross 0-for-3 on the day, ground out, strike out, pop out pitch. Splitter leaves downstairs, it's ball two. Chase McDermott threw for the Mets in the top of the 7th inning. Faced one over the minimum, and now a lefty is warming up for Syracuse. Looks like Joe Jakes. 2 balls, 2 strikes on Ross, and the pitch is slowly grounded over to third. Gloved by Otto Kemp. Throws in time. And that's the first out of the inning. This inning is brought to you by SNY. Stream SNY and SNY Mets games this season on the MLB app. Featuring all of the amazing action with an enhanced viewing experience, streaming is free to fans with SNY as part of their pay TV package and is also available for purchase as part of a subscription. Download the MLB app and stream SNY today. Zach Short takes a ball inside. Ball one. Wind blowing out to dead center field. The American flag at half staff pointing out towards some office buildings beyond the center field fence. The 1-0. High for ball two. Such a beautiful ballpark in Allentown. Final time we'll be here this season. Mets have crossed off all the little teams in the Northeast bubble now. 2-0. Foul tipped into the mitt. Strike one. Syracuse's final road trip of the year comes up 2 weeks from now. Playing a team that they haven't seen at all this year, the St. Paul Saints. They'll be flying out to Minnesota. Holman deals. Heater off the plate for ball three. So no more trips on the road to Scranton, Lehigh, Worcester, Buffalo, Rochester. They're all done now. Two series on the road at each of those spots this season. 3-1. Breaking ball lands in the zone, strike two, and Short threw his hands at it, but he took the pitch because maybe he was expecting a slider. So the count runs full on Short, who is 0-for-3 today with two strikeouts. Holman set, first base side of the mound. Here's the pitch. Foul tipped into the mitt for strike three. And there's two outs in the inning. Grant Holman has now faced three batters. He came in to end the top of the seventh inning. Threw one pitch, got a 5-4-3 double play. Two up, two down, Nick Morabito at the plate. First pitch, splitter outside, ball one. So Snead only recorded one out in that seventh. Gave up four runs on three hits with two walks and a K. And then Holman ended the seventh. A 1-0. Slider down low, ball two. Seven runs on 10 hits, no errors for the Mets. No runs, no hits, one error for Lehigh. 2-0. Chopper over to first. One big hop to Keaton Anthony, who flips to the pitcher covering, and the inning is over. So the Mets don't bring anything across here in the eighth inning, but the headline, Syracuse thrown a no-hitter. They're six outs away from it. We'll see who comes into the ballgame, whether it's Chase McDermott or Joe Jakes, when we come back here on the Score 1260. It's 7-0 Mets.
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8: 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Syracuse Mets baseball, or I should say, Syracuse baseball has been going on for 150 years. And today, the Mets have an opportunity to throw a no-hitter for the 18th time in history. 7-0 Mets as we begin the bottom of the eighth. On a bullpen day, Joe Jakes enters the ballgame, and his first pitch to Gabriel Rinconis goes all the way to the backstop, and it's 1-0. Rinconis, Thomas, Meisner, left-right-left, due up against the southpaw Jakes. And the 1-0 pitch is outside for ball two. The very first minor league no-hitter in the history of this great planet was August 27th, 1877, thrown by Syracuse. 2-0 pitch is a sweeper that falls off the plate for ball three. In just the second year of Syracuse's existence as a baseball team. Harry McCormick, first name in the record book. 3-0 pitch, sinker called strike, makes it 3-1. The last Syracuse no-hitter was in 2018, and it was just like this one, a bullpen day. 3-1. Chopper foul at the dish, and the count runs full.
1: The only big difference there is that that was a seven-inning game. So if the Mets can do this across nine innings, it is history. It hasn't happened in a long, long time.
8: The last Syracuse nine-inning no-hitter was thrown by Mike Pazik, August 31st, 1971. Here's the pitch. Ground ball over to third. Amick fields on one hop, throws over to first. In time for the first out.
1: Just five outs away, and if Jakes is tasked with just this eighth inning, he'll have Thomas and then another lefty in Cameron Meisner.
8: The last nine-inning no-hitter was thrown 54 years and a day ago, August 31st, 1971. Mets trying to put some new history in the board right now. Jakes misses on a first pitch sweeper to Colby Thomas for ball one. Thomas, 0 for 2, two groundouts. 1-0 pitch. Sweeper goes to the backstop again, so Jakes having a little bit of trouble gliding some of those off-speed pitches, but he got to 3-0 against Rinconis, fought all the way back to a full count, and got a groundout. So Jakes knows how to battle back. Joe's making his 23rd appearance of the year for the Mets. And that ball is grounded left side. Billy Amick again. Third baseman throws. Two down. The Mets are four outs away from a no-hitter.
1: That is three straight balls hit to Billy Amick. And at least a half dozen on the day. The only way you can get through a no-hitter, nine innings without allowing a single hit, is with a very, very good defense behind you, because you're probably not going to strike out 27 batters. The Mets defense has been fantastic today.
8: Two up, two down in the inning for Cameron Meisner. 7-0 Mets. First pitch, slider into the zone, strike one. In this no-hitter, the Mets have combined for only three strikeouts. 0-1 pitches away, ball one. The defense has been tasked a lot, and they've made every single play. Two walks, the only blemishes for Syracuse. 1-1. Sinker, called strike in the outer third. It's 1-2.
1: 8 out of 23 batters have hit the ball to Billy Amick. That is over a third.
8: Third base, Billy. He's got the arm sleeve on his right hand. On his right arm, looks at Jakes, who throws, and the pitch is grounded up the middle. Tough play. Short's got it. Throws to first. Inning over. The Mets are three outs away from a no-hitter. Jakes fist pumps his catcher, Sean Ross, as the infield records three groundouts in the eighth. Let's go to the ninth. Mets are hitting, but we care more about the pitching, right? 7-0 Syracuse on the score, 1260.
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15: This is Zach tapping in from the Score 1260 studios. The New York Mets game finally started, and they have a 2-1 lead early on the Houston Astros at the end of the first inning. And if you don't have belief, what do you have? The Pittsburgh Pirates' year isn't over yet, and they're up 4-0 on the St. Louis Cardinals. Both teams chasing a wild card spot. But back to Syracuse Mets baseball with Jack and Joe.
8: Back-to-back home runs from Francisco Lindor and Juan Soto. That's New York Mets baseball for you as the Mets lead 2-1 going to the second. Thank you so much for that update, Zach, and best of luck to your Pirates, too. Hopefully they can get a wild card spot. It's always better when PNC Park has a playoff atmosphere,
16: right? Yeah,
8: you
16: got a gritty team. Zach knows all about it, but the Pirates are feisty this year.
8: Speaking of feisty, the Syracuse Mets are playing

0: Stretch. Misses with a high sinker, ball two. Here's the pitch. Down low with a change, 3-1. So we've seen some great swings. We've seen him play some solid defense, especially over at first base. And now we're seeing patience in this plate appearance, his last one of the day. 3-1. Fly ball, right field. Rincon is back at the wall. No way! Three-homer game for Mark Vientos. Swaggy V is here. Five homers on the week. It is 8-0 Mets. How do you do? Another opposite field bomb, too. Vientos is red, smoking hot right now. Anything he touches turns to gold. Three-homer game. He took a sinker outside and just swatted it over that tall right field fence. Touchdown and a two-point conversion for the Mets as Ronnie Mauricio swings and misses for strike one. What else do you need to see? He's ready to go. That first base dugout is alive right now as Mauricio takes ball one.
1: It's a good sign, and, you know, at this rate, it would be surprising if he joined the Mets, the Syracuse Mets, that is, on Tuesday back at home.
0: Yeah, typically you get rewarded for playing like this. It's a closer drive, Allentown to New York, than Syracuse to New York, so maybe they'll make that trip a little easier as Mauricio swings and misses strike two. Ronnie Mauricio has reached base safe twice today. You can stay safe in life with regular screenings from St. Joseph's Cancer Care. RBI double in the third, single and a run scored in the seventh. Here's the pitch. Mauricio takes. Fastball high, ball two.
1: This top four in the order, Morabito, Vientos, Mauricio, and Melendez, has combined for 8 hits today to go along with 6 runs.
0: And Lehigh Valley hasn't had a guy in scoring position. 2-2 pitch is sliced foul.
1: It's actually 7 runs. They've scored 7 of the 8 runs and have 8 of the 11 hits.
0: Counts 2-2 on Ronnie. Here's the pitch. Fly ball. Shallow center field. Bermuda Triangle. Dylan Moore, shortstop. He's got it. And that's the first out. All right, so let's shift gears from how great Mark Vientos and Ronnie Mauricio have been. And think about what is coming up here in the bottom of the ninth inning. The Mets are throwing a combined no-hitter. Hergett, Garcia, Myers, McDermott, and Jakes have all gone. And there is a right-hander warming up in the bullpen for the Mets as we speak. First pitch to Melendez is torched. Left center field, towards the fence, and it is one hopping off the wall. Back-to-back plate appearances with an extra base hit for MJ Melendez. He's got a stand-up double with one out in the ninth.
1: These guys are hitting everything right now. 103 miles an hour off the bat on a sinker right at his knees. I mean, I'm speechless as to how well these guys are hitting.
0: It's like they're going up with corked bats or something. MJ nearly hit one out of the stadium his last time up. Here's Wagaman, first pitch. Sweeper misses low, ball one. But Jack, in the ninth inning, it might be Zach Franklin's job. He's currently warming up in left center field. A guy who was acquired in the deadline for Huascar Brazoban has a chance to lock down a Syracuse no-no. 1-0 pitch is low, ball two, and it's so difficult to throw a combined no-hitter in 9 innings. All of the relievers have to be on, and we've seen that today.
1: Oh, they sure have. This is the best out of every one of those players.
0: Backus throws home and grooves a sweeper in there for strike one. Kyle Backus is 20th outing with Lehigh this year, pitching very well, 2.75 ERA, and has 23 Ks to just 4 walks. Motions home to 2-1.

0: And a fastball at 90 just misses inside to Wags. It's 3-1. Back is a 28-year-old from New Waverly, Texas. Played his college ball at Sam Houston State. Hitters count for Wagaman, 3-1. He takes fastball at the knees, strike two. Originally a Diamondback, signed as an undrafted free agent in 2021, made it up to AAA Reno in 2023, so a pretty good get for the D-backs. And they traded him to the Phillies. 3-2 pitch is fouled away. Just this past December, he was traded for Avery Owusu-Asiedu, center fielder in the Phillies minor league system, who is now with the D-backs. Fun name to say, Owusu-Asiedu. A lot of letters. Payoff. Swing and a miss. Strike three. Wagaman got tied up on a sweeper. And so that's the second out of the inning. Still 7-0 Mets. Rather, it's not 7-0 Mets. It's 8-0 Mets. Forgot about that homer by Vientos. How could you? Headline in this one. No-hitter thrown by Syracuse through 8 innings. 3 outs away from it. Here's Amick. First pitch taken for a strike. It's 0-1. New York Mets still lead 2-1 over Houston. Stros have runners at first and second. The 0-1. Grounded foul. Nothing in two. The Mets will fly to Tampa tonight and take on the Rays for a 3-game series. If you've been following the Mets this year, there's a question that comes into your mind immediately. Will the Mets see Freddy Peralta? And the answer is yes. He is the probable pitcher on Tuesday. 0-2. Fouled away. Tomorrow it's Robert Stock against Ian Seymour. Tuesday, Sean Manaea against Freddy Peralta. And then Wednesday right now for the Mets is Christian Scott, TBD for Tampa Bay, who leads the American League East. Here comes the 0-2 pitch. Amick takes strike three looking. Fastball at the knees, and that ends the ninth. So Mark Vientos hits his third homer of the day. Pacing the Syracuse Mets offense, he's been the best offensive player, but the pitching has been the main story in this one. 3 outs away from a no-hitter. You might witness history when we come back here on the Score 1260.
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0: For the second day in a row, the Syracuse Mets bring a no-hitter into the final inning of regulation. Yesterday, Jonah Tong pitched game one of the doubleheader and was two strikes away from a no-hitter. So it was the final batter that solved Jonah Tong. Today, it's not just one man. that is throwing this gem. It is a collective effort. Kevin Herget got the start, then passed the baton to Saul Garcia, Tobias Myers, Chase McDermott, and Joe Jakes. And so as the Mets lead 8-0 and a win is almost locked in at this point, Zach Franklin is the final man on this bullpen day to try to lock down Syracuse baseball's 18th no-hitter all time. A man who made his Mets debut this month, traded at the deadline from the White Sox. Now is a chance to be a part of history. Dylan Moore, Robert Moore, Tommy Pham due up for Lehigh Valley. And the first pitch is a slider that misses just high. Ross was going to challenge and then put his hand back down. It's 1-0. Franklin comes set, first base side of the rubber. And he fires home. Slider catches the outer corner. It's 1-1. Franklin is pitching in Syracuse for the ninth time. 9 innings and a third under his belt, only 3 runs allowed. An ERA of 2.89. Here comes the 1-1. Fastball right down the chute for strike two. Cavi strike out to walk. In his AAA career, 54 outings, 88 Ks to 23 walks. Dylan Moore 0-for-2 today with a ground out and a flyout. Here's the 1-2. Foul back to the screen. Franklin's been fun to watch, hasn't he, Jack?
5: He's been really sharp. He throws his fastball a lot, sitting in the low to mid-90s, and he routinely puts it in the right spots, so it seems like he's just always on the offensive, ahead 0-2 or 1-2, and he can use it, his off-speed or the heater to put anyone away.
0: He deals. Fly ball down the left field line. Melendez chases after it towards the seats, and he makes the catch in fair territory for the first out of the inning. A high fastball to Dylan Moore that he got his hands around but didn't hit it crisp enough. Melendez makes the catch a couple steps away from the line, and the Mets are 2 outs away.
5: This has been incredible. It's been historical. It's been perfect. The offense delivered, the pitching staff. You could never ask for more on a bullpen game like this, and it's been fun to watch, to say the least.
0: Robert Moore up at the plate. Third baseman Amick playing in the first pitch. Foul tipped. Rolling over towards the Iron Pigs on deck circle. It's 0-1. Robert Moore with a strikeout and a flyout. He takes a splitter outside for ball one. It's impressive that a no-hitter has been brought to this point. Even more so that it's been 2 days in a row that the Mets have brought it into the final inning. 1-1. Smoked. Center field. Ramos in line with the 400 sign. Makes the catch. And the Mets are 1 out away from history. Deep fly out by Robert Moore, but it stays in the yard. 2 down.
5: No, Joe, a lot of no-hitters or perfect games they have. A signature defensive play or one where you almost saw a hit. This one has been somewhat routine. We haven't seen a crazy diving catch, a crazy turn in the infield. But the defense has been outstanding.
0: Tommy Pham, the last chance. First pitch. He takes a slider for strike one. Well, Jonah Tong got to this spot yesterday, was 2 strikes away. Lehigh Valley got a hit. Still a complete game shutout for Jonah Tong and a masterful day. The 0-1 pitch is chopped foul wide of third, and the Mets are 1 strike away. Kevin Herget, Saul Garcia, Tobias Myers, Chase McDermott, Joe Jakes, Zach Franklin. A bullpen day for the Mets that's gone nearly perfectly. Here comes the 0-2 pitch from Franklin. Foul back to the netting. The last 9-inning no-hitter for Syracuse, 1971. Franklin set, first base side. The 0-2. Fouled away. The last no-hitter overall, 2018, which was a bullpen day in a seven-inning victory. Franklin, hands at the belt. He collects himself and deals 0-2. Fly ball, staying on the infield. Billy Amick, he's under it. He makes the catch. History for the Syracuse Mets. The first nine-inning no-hitter in 55 years and the 18th in Syracuse baseball history. One of the highlights in 150 years of Syracuse baseball. 8-0 win for the Mets. They win the series, and they do so in historic fashion.
5: It doesn't get much better than that. It's something you don't get to see many times in person in your whole lifetime, for that matter. Today, the Mets are able to get it done across six pitchers, nine innings, 27 batters, and zero hits today.
0: And the Syracuse Mets are going back to the dugout like business as usual. No jumping around in the infield. No water showers, no anything like that. This was purely a business trip to Allentown, and the Mets win the series 4-2 on a no-hitter to go back home to Syracuse happy. Well, let's recap this one. Amazing day offensively, a no-hit effort on the pitching side. This will be a fun Visit Syracuse postgame show when we come back on the Score 1260. Mets win it, 8-0.
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0: For the 18th time in Syracuse baseball history, Syracuse has thrown a no-hitter. First nine-inning no-no in 55 years. The Mets get it done. And it wasn't just a perfect day pitching-wise and defensively for the Mets. Syracuse scored 8 runs in this ballgame, helped out by Mark Vientos, who on Big League Rehab went 4-for-5 today with 3 home runs and 5 runs batted in. The Mets take a convincing series finale win over the Mets, over the Iron Pigs, I should say, by a final score of 8-0. Joe Puccio with you on the Visit Syracuse postgame show. If you listen throughout the ball game today, you can say, hey, I listened to a no-hitter on the radio. How cool is that? Syracuse, 8, Lehigh Valley, nothing. It got started early, thanks to Mark Vientos. After Nick Norbito singled and stole second base, Vientos put the pressure on early. 2-2 pitch. Vientos skies it. Right field. Rinconis going back. He's at the wall. He looks up, and it is gone!
5: opposite field shot for Mark Vientos. His third homer of the week. Mets are up early, 2-0 in the first. So you'll be hearing a lot of Mark Vientos in this postgame show, who now in this minor league rehab assignment across Binghamton and Syracuse, 8 games, he's hitting .500. I don't know what else you need to see out of Mark Vientos. I think he's ready to go back to the bigs. So the Mets lead 2-0 after the first inning. Pitching-wise, Kevin Hergett started an inning in 2/3, had a strikeout. Of course, had no hits. I'm not going to give the entire line for everybody because it's no hits, no runs across the board. One strikeout for Kevin Hergett in an inning and 2/3. He was rolling, and it felt like he could have come out for the third inning if he wanted to, just because he kept the pitch count very low. Hergett, 17 pitches, 10 of them strikes, and the last time he pitched on Wednesday, he threw 40 of them. So the Mets got some good bullets out of Kevin Hergett in his start today. Top of the third inning, the runs would continue for the Mets. Nick Morabito began the inning by reaching on a catcher's interference. Mark Vientos hit a single, the only hit in this game for him that didn't leave the yard. And Ronnie Mauricio was close to leaving the yard on this swing in the third. 1-1 pitch. Mauricio tags it right center field towards the tall wall, and it ricochets off the top part of the fence and gets away from Rinconis. Morabito rounds third. He's coming home. Stand-up RBI double for Ronnie Mauricio, and the Mets lead 3-0. So Ronnie has 50 RBIs now in 57 games with Syracuse this year. Very similar conversation to Mark Vientos. What else do you need to see out of him? Mauricio has done a lot well at this level. The reason why he's still in AAA is because David Stearns and the Mets want him to get everyday consistent reps. And he's taking advantage of them down here in AAA. So the Mets lead 3-0. At this point, Saul Garcia is pitching for the Mets. He got the final out of the second inning and then faced the minimum in the third. A walk, double play, and a strikeout. Mets up 3-0 through three. They'd be up 3-0 going into the seventh inning. From innings 4-7, the Mets had one pitcher go, Tobias Myers, who was perfect. Just faced batters 1-9, got them all out. With one strikeout, relied on his defense a lot, and induced some fly balls. If you look at it in the fourth inning, he got three outs, two of them were in the air. In the fifth inning, two air outs, and in the sixth inning, two air outs. So, six fly outs to just one ground out. Actually, he had three fly outs in that sixth inning. One was a pop out to the catcher. So, seven fly outs to one ground out for Tobias Myers. That's some pretty good stuff there. So, Myers, even though he gave up some fly balls, none of them were close to the wall. Nothing was head-scratching or a nail-biting moment, if you will. Tobias Myers, three innings, one strikeout, zeros everywhere else. In the top of the fourth, as if the Mets needed some more insurance, boy, did they get it. Zach Short struck out swinging. Nick Morabito walked for Mark Vientos. One-on-one on Vientos. Morabito takes off, and Vientos launches it high in the air, deep left field. Another homer for Mark Vientos. Make it four of them this week. Vientos goes yard with a two-run bomb, and the Mets take a 5-0 lead. After Mark Vientos' second home run of the day, Ronnie Mauricio singled, and that set up another power threat in MJ Melendez. 2-2. Mauricio takes off and Melendez hammers it way back to right. Kiss that thing goodbye. Way out of here. A two-run bomb by Melendez. The Mets are crushing it in Allentown. So it was a listed distance of 407. There's no way that ball went 407 feet. It was a home run that hit off of one of the signs in right center field. There's two rows of advertisements from left center field all the way to the wall. It hit off of the top part of that advertising wall. I think it had to have gone at least 430 feet. The thing was smoked. So 407, not sure about that, but it had to have been the longest unofficial home run of the year for the Mets as MJ Melendez left the yard for the 17th time in 58 games. So four runs on four hits in the seventh inning. And by the way, folks, as I'm looking down on the field right now, the Mets pitchers, along with A.J. Sager, Troy Miller, and Jonathan Jones, they took a photo with a baseball to commemorate this no-hit effort
0: the 18th in Syracuse baseball history. So you'll definitely see that photo on our social media channels at Syracuse Mets on X and Instagram. So hopefully that picture comes through soon. Top of the ninth inning with the Mets up 7-0. Yet again, did the Mets need any more insurance? Mark Vientos got a pitch to hit and said, you know what? Yeah, I'll make this day look even more better. 3-1. Fly ball, right field. Rincon is back at the wall. No way! Three-homer game for Mark Vientos. Swaggy V is here. 5 homers on the week. It is 8-0 Mets. How do you do? Bang. 4-for-5 day for Vientos. 3 homers. He came into this game with 2 homers on the series, and he doubled it plus 1. Vientos with an amazing day. The catalyst of Syracuse offensively, had the best day of any Met at the plate. But hard to say he had the best day out of any Met, because pitching-wise, it was a near-perfect day. Chase McDermott pitched in the 7th inning, gave up a walk, faced 4 batters. Of course, no hits. Joe Jakes with a 1-2-3 8th inning, got 3 groundouts, 2 to 3rd and 1 to 2nd. Zach Franklin, who was acquired in the Huascar Brazoban deal at the trade deadline, still in his first month with the organization, had the opportunity to lock down a no-hitter for the Syracuse Mets. And he did so nearly flawlessly. Actually, he did so flawlessly. Dylan Moore with a fly out to left, Robert Moore with a fly out to center, and Tommy Pham, a big league veteran, was the last chance for the Iron Pigs facing Zach Franklin. The last no-hitter overall, 2018, which was a bullpen day in a 7-inning victory. Franklin, hands at the belt. He collects himself. And deals 0-2. Fly ball. Staying on the infield. Billy Amick. He's under it. He makes the catch. History for the Syracuse Mets. The first 9-inning no-hitter in 55 years. And the 18th in Syracuse baseball history. One of the highlights in 150 years of Syracuse baseball. 8-0 win for the Mets. They win the series, and they do so in historic fashion. So there you go. The Mets with a perfect day. 8 runs on 12 hits offensively, and a no-hitter. Let's go through the box score of today's game. For the Mets, 2 runs in the first inning, 1 run in the third, 4 runs in the seventh, 1 run in the ninth. That's good enough for 8 runs on 12 hits, no errors. They left 7 men on base, went 2-for-9 with runners in scoring position. As for Lehigh Valley, a final line of no runs on no hits, 1 error. They leave 1 man on base and went 0-for-0 with runner in scoring position. They didn't have a runner in scoring position all day. Perfect day from the Mets in a collective bullpen day effort. Top offensive players, Mark Vientos batted 2nd. 4-for-5, 3 runs scored, 3 homers, 5 runs batted in. Ronnie Mauricio, 2-for-5 with an RBI. MJ Melendez, 2-for-5 with a homer. The Vientos, Mauricio, and Melendez group, they're too good for AAA, and rather unfair for opposing pitchers. As for the pitching lines in this game today, the win goes to Tobias Myers. So on a bullpen day, the official scorer just has to pick the most impressive pitcher that was out there for the winning team. And I'd agree with the official scorer on this one. Tobias Myers pitched 3 innings. No other Syracuse pitcher today threw more than 2. Perfect. 9 batters up, 9 batters down against Myers with 1 strikeout. He improves to 3-1. While Chuck King is tabbed with the loss, 9-7 record on the year. He throws 5 innings, allows 5 hits, 3 runs, 2 of which were earned, with 5 Ks and 1 walk. This game started at 1:19 p.m., lasted 2 hours and 30 minutes, so a final game time of 3:49 p.m. 2.5 hours gone by, attendance of 9,377 fans were here to witness some history, and a lot of them Iron Pigs fans, but there are a solid group of Mets fans here. We're not all that far from New York City. And as fans are running the bases here, they had the picture with the Syracuse pitchers right outside of the first base dugout, and there were some Mets fans who were down there too that took pictures of the pitchers while their little ones were running around the bases. So a lot of Mets fans here have to be stoked with what they saw today as the Mets win 8-0 and lock down the 18th no-hitter in franchise history. So the Syracuse Mets now are 30-26 in the second half. They're on a bit of a hot streak right now. 16-6 over the last 22 games, and they're 68-63 overall. Lehigh Valley falls to 27-28, 62-68 on the season. And Syracuse is 13-5 against the Lehigh Valley Iron Pigs, which means that the Mets win the regular season series. Even if the Iron Pigs sweep the Mets in the final week of the season, the Mets will have won the 2026 season set over the Iron Pigs. And Syracuse has had the most success against any other team. Or I should say, Syracuse had the most success this year against Lehigh Valley. They have had the best record against Lehigh, worst records against every other opponent they faced. So the Mets have done what they've needed to do against the Phillies' AAA affiliate, and it's always good when you can stick it to your rivals a little bit. And hopefully these guys can meet up as Mets and Phillies in the near future. So for next week, it's another rivalry week for the Mets. More of a Syracuse geographic rivalry, if you will, not necessarily a Mets rivalry, as the Syracuse Mets play the final regular season series against the Rochester Red Wings. Now, there's a unique start time for one of the games next week. Tuesday to Sunday, September 1st to September 6th. Tuesday through Saturday, 6:35 first pitches, but Sunday, September 6th, is a 5:35 first pitch. So there's no Sunday day game next week. It's a Sunday night game at 5:35. The reason for it is because Labor Day is on Monday. So come out to the ballpark, buy your tickets, SyracuseMets.com. 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So 6:35 first pitches Tuesday through Saturday, and a Sunday 5:35 first pitch against the Rochester Red Wings. Boy, what a fun week it was. What a way to cap off this series. The Syracuse Mets throw a no-hitter against the Lehigh Valley Iron Pigs in a combined bullpen effort. Kevin Hergett, Saul Garcia, Tobias Myers, Chase McDermott, Joe Jake, Zach Franklin. Welcome to the history books. You are a part of a combined no-hitter for the Syracuse Mets. That just about does it this week and this season from Allentown, Pennsylvania. Special thanks to Zach Mattiasek back at the Score 1260 Studios and with my broadcast partner Jack Gordon. This is Joe Puccio signing off from Allentown, PA, where once again your final score today in a combined no-hitter, the Syracuse Mets 8, the Lehigh Valley Iron Pigs nothing. We'll talk to you on Tuesday from NBT Bank Stadium on the home of Syracuse Mets baseball, the Score 1260.
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11: Back to April of this year. We're in Indianapolis. The national championship game just ended, Michigan champions over the UConn Huskies. And we're in a media room about 50 feet from the floor. And it's 3 hours after the game ended. Confetti's still out there. It's 2 o'clock in the morning. There are a lot of national college sports reporters covering the Final Four, obviously, the way that we were at Westwood One Sports and have been covering the Final Four for a very long time. And a funny thing was happening as people started to depart the media room. Everybody knows each other on the college beat, it seems like, or at least the ones that have been around a while. And many of them started saying to each other, "You have a great summer. Have a great spring. We'll see you in Baton Rouge. See you in Baton Rouge later this year. We'll see you down at LSU." It was not unspoken. It was quite literally spoken and understood that those who are at the top of college football media know where to be week one of this season. There's only one place, and that is Clemson, LSU. The main event of week one of college football is in Death Valley, Louisiana, and it's not even close. Happy week one. It's arrived. Week zero is in the books. Clemson, LSU is now on the docket. And let's be clear about this up front. This is less of a compliment to that game specifically and more of an indictment of the slate overall. There's only one ranked matchup all weekend, and it's not even the game at LSU. That's Sunday night, Louisville, Ole Miss. They're meeting in Nashville Sunday night. The Big Ten, we're looking at you and blaming you for this bad slate that we have in week one. The Big Ten, you've won the last three national titles. You deserve credit for that, but you also deserve blame for this lineup of routes we're largely going to see. The league has eight teams ranked in the preseason poll. Eight teams in the preseason poll come from the Big Ten Conference. The smallest point spread involving one of those eight teams, 24.5 points. That is Oregon, Boise State. That is Penn State Marshall. It's so gross that yours truly, as a lover of college football, might take a day off a week from now just because, you know, get away before the NFL season starts, maybe watch meaningful Baltimore Orioles baseball before the NFL season begins, make an escape out to Camden Yards. Regardless of what happens in Clemson LSU, that's going to be the story of week one. If Clemson loses, the SEC media machine, it's going to have the chopper loaded for Dabo Swinney. Pow! There's a large faction of the college football media ecosystem that seems to be involved in Dabo's downfall. But that venom pales in comparison to what's been happening at LSU. Lane Kiffin bailing on a playoff team at Ole Miss, then saying dumb things about the school in a Vanity Fair article in the offseason. You got court fights to try to get NFL training camp players onto your roster. It's going to be fascinating to see what the most expensive roster in college football looks like when they take the field. Sam Levitt at quarterback, Jordan Seaton at left tackle, the true number five, DJ Pickett, playing corner. Sorry, Jaden Daniels. But just because Clemson LSU is the most discussed matchup out there doesn't mean it'll even be the best game. Louisville Ole Miss, that's an obvious one. The Cards are an ACC dark horse, while the Rebels, they're in danger of being overhyped with Trinidad Chambliss being back. But speaking of ACC dark horses, SMU visits Florida State on Labor Day Monday night. The Ponies should be very strong. Florida State did not look impressive at all against New Mexico State. That's an important game for Mike Norvell. The sneaky fun game is not Notre Dame, Wisconsin at Lambeau. It's Bob Chesney's debut, UCLA, with Nico still at quarterback, facing Jaron Kiave-Sungapuletele and Cal. Late night kick after dark, 10:30 p.m. Eastern. We're going to be staying up for it. LSU Clemson. Buckle up. Week one's here, and that is the main event of the week. 310-840-4910. Let's go to Elwood. He's in South Carolina. He wants in on J.J. McCarthy. Where would you like to see J.J. McCarthy play his next snap? Do you think he's a bust?
16: Hey, two things. First, great show so far. Secondly, Clemson sucks. Go Gamecocks. and then to your question, so far, yes, he is a bust. I'm not saying that's going to be the finality of his career, but if you're talking about trading him, what, into his third season, or you're talking about possibly releasing, which I don't think they will, but either way, you got to say he's a bust so far.
11: Well, that happens, by the way. Sam Darnold was traded at 23 years old. Would you say Sam Darnold's a bust as a Super Bowl champ?
16: Well, at the time that he was traded, yeah, sure, I would have. Now, again,
11: then let me reframe. That's the thing. There are people writing him off right now, saying, oh, he's a bust. Let's write it in pen. You're not doing that.
16: Right. I'm not saying that, you know, his career is going to be based on him being traded in year three from Minnesota, because we all know Minnesota doesn't make the best decisions when it comes to their quarterbacks anyway. But where I would go, where I would be interested, is the Detroit Lions, right? He played his college ball there. Jared Goff isn't the youngest quarterback. I mean, he's not Aaron Rodgers, but he's not the youngest quarterback. Basically, you've got time. You go home. You've got time to learn under a really good quarterback. It's a really good organization. I cannot believe I just said that. you kind of learn under Goff, and you learn that offense, and then maybe one day you get your shot. But great show, guys.
11: Yeah, appreciate it, Elwood. It's good to hear from you. Art Martinez can see him just snapping his fingers. It's a funny thing when I talk to those who take the phone calls, and there are a lot to get to, especially with breaking news happening that we'll get to in a second. Like, when you hear the caller drop before you're able to get to it, like, I feel, am I wrong, Art, that this is like a rivalry, like, between you and phone callers? Like, that board ops... You know, this is how you get competitive, because we're all sports people.
17: Absolutely. I hate it when I hear that sound.
11: Yeah, so sorry. It's just, we'll have an opportunity to bounce back. We're not trading you. We're not trading Art Martinez. J.J. McCarthy might be traded. We're not trading Art because we see the value. The Vikings don't see the value in J.J. McCarthy. We see the value in Art Martinez at 310.
17: Thank you.
11: 840-4910. You're very welcome. We do have breaking news. Aaron Donald has signed a one-year, $20 million deal to return to the LA Rams. He's back. How does this change the way you think about the Rams? 310-840-4910. Aaron Donald is back, and we're talking about it next on the Josh Graham Show.
19: 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Then, the Rams and 49ers go in the NFL's first regular season game from Australia. 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

0: tandem of defensive plays than what Aaron Donald did to close Super Bowl 56 in his home stadium out in L.A. We don't think so, and we have some sound to back it up. Also, we're going to introduce the nation to a game that might be the most fun football-related game in all of sports talk. That's next on the Josh Graham Show.
1: 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Will Arch Manning live up to the hype? And what will Lane Kiffin's first season at LSU look like? 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

0: Logical Raptors fan writes in, I'd rather listen to the Creed mashup than that last caller. I think he was talking about the guy that said Derek Jeter's the greatest baseball player ever. I'm going to give Will the last word on unusual questions. Will, what is your unusual question?
1: Do you take the toiletries home with you when you go to a hotel?
0: No.
1: You don't? You've never done that?
0: I maybe have done it before by accident, but no, I generally don't.
1: Okay. I just remember, like, when I was a kid and we would go to the beach, like, we would always bring the shampoo. I don't know why. We'd bring the shampoo and the lotion that you have in the bathroom home for some reason.
0: I think a lot of people do that. I bet I'd be willing to bet.
1: Sometimes
0: I don't know,
1: they take towels.
0: I don't know Art Martinez very well.
2: I do it.
1: Oh, you do?
0: Yeah. See, I think more people do than not. I'm the weird one in this instance.
1: Yeah. It's proof that you traveled. You went.
0: See, Will Dalton doesn't travel enough is something we've learned as well.
1: I don't.
0: How many flights have you been on in your life? How many trips? So not like to and back.
1: Right. I've been to New York once. I've been to Tampa twice. That's it. So I've been on like 3 flights.
0: That's amazing.
1: Yeah.
0: See, you need to get out more in more ways than
1: I do.
0: One. That's what we're learning in this segment. In today's show, that you just need to get out more. Shout out to all our listeners and viewers for those calls. None of them Aaron Donald related. Except the guy who said that Derek Jeter's better than Barry Bonds and better than Hank Aaron and better than Lou Gehrig and Babe Ruth. Other than him, better than Stan Musial. Didn't know that. Just learned that today. It's been unusual questions. Will Dalton, what do we have in Put It to Bed to close out this program?
1: A woman was a thief, and she didn't even know it.
0: Next.
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0: The Packers have a rotten GM, and they have a rotten coach who's nothing but a little pansy out there that I'm surprised he doesn't, if he was walking in school, the bullies would pick on him by trying to give him a wedgie. So other than that, I'm going to turn off the phone, listen to your answer then, okay? Bye-bye.
1: Thanks for the call. I'm not going to... a worthless, did he say worthless general manager in Brian Gutekunst? No, I don't agree with that. Brian Gutekunst, this team last year, God, do I have time for this or should I just hold it over? Because I don't, we're late for a break. I don't have a whole lot of, all right, I'll give you my full response coming up, okay? Because, oh, how we forget where this team was. As a Packers fan, I expect a little more out of you, brother. But I'm glad you've been listening all summer because I started in April. Final Four Saturday was my first show here on the network. And I've been doing Saturday nights and Sunday nights ever since. And I appreciate you. But I got a lot of issues with what you just said. All right. I'll hit them all coming up. And if you want to jump in, you can. On Aaron Donald to the Rams. He is officially back. 310-840-4910. I don't know if the question is fair. Rams versus the field, because it's the NFL, and I will always take the field. You know, last year, nobody had the Seahawks winning the Super Bowl. Nobody had the Patriots winning the AFC. And somebody brought up the great point. We talked about the top five teams, you know, preseason odds, the heaviest five favorites in the history of the NFL. None of them won the Super Bowl. But we'll talk more about that. Line open for you, 310-840-4910. I'll address what Tim had to say about the Packers as well. That's next. 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